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If you'd like to contact us, you can call the church at 830-6224. Now, we trust that this program will be a blessing and that God will speak to your heart through the preaching.

0: Amen. Turn your Bibles to John chapter 7. John chapter 7. I haven't preached on this brief passage in 17 years. Kind of a meditational message tonight. Trust you'll get some truths that'll be a help to you spiritually, helping your walk with God and your effectiveness for the Lord. Notice in John chapter 7, beginning in verse 37, the scripture says, "In the last day, that great day of the feast, Jesus stood and cried, saying, If any man thirst, let him come unto me and drink. He that believeth on me, as the scripture has said, out of his belly shall flow rivers of living water. But this spake he of the Spirit, which they that believe on him should receive, for the Holy Ghost was not yet given, because that Jesus was not yet crucified," or glorified. I want to preach on lessons from a river. Let's pray. Father, we come to you in the name of the Lord Jesus, and I beg you again tonight for the filling of the Holy Spirit. Please guide us as we look into your word, as we find, I trust, some lessons that we can get from this illustration that Jesus gave about a river. Have your way in our hearts, and Lord, we'll thank you for it. In Jesus' name, amen. Now, Jesus said a lot of amazing things as he was teaching. A lot of amazing things in the book of John. Some statements made about himself, like, I am the door, I am the resurrection and the life. I am the good shepherd. I am the way, the truth, and the life. I am the true vine. I am the bread of life. I am the light of the world. He said a number of things to give us a better idea of the character of the Messiah, the character of the Savior. He makes a lot of different statements about believers. We read one of those this morning in John chapter 8. If you continue in my word, then are you my disciples indeed. We get to this particular passage, and the Lord Jesus has some interesting statements that he makes here. In the last day, that great day of the feast, Jesus stood and cried, saying, If any man thirst, let him come unto me and drink. He that believeth on me, as the scripture has said, out of his belly shall flow rivers of living water. Now, if he just stopped right there, we'd be wondering, what on earth is he talking about here? But he goes on to let us know, as he says in verse 39, But this spake he of the Spirit, which they that believe on him should receive. Now, obviously, we know from the scripture that everyone, the moment they are born again, the Holy Spirit of God comes to live within them. The Bible tells us in Romans chapter 8, if any man have not the Spirit of Christ, he is none of his. This is very important that we understand this connection that we have with the Spirit of God when we get saved. And he describes it in the way of having rivers of living water, speaking of the Spirit of God. There have been some rivers that have impressed me in my lifetime. I remember the first time I went across the Ohio River, on a bridge, of course, went across the Ohio River, and it was during flood stage around Evansville, Indiana. That's where it was at, and it impressed me. My aunt and uncle were taking me and their youngest son, Ed, my cousin, down to Florida for a couple of weeks. I think I was in about 8th or 9th grade, and I don't remember seeing a river quite that big before at that young age, and that impressed me. Obviously, the Mississippi has a number of different things you can say about it, and of course, here, we live very close to the Tennessee River, and I was always impressed with the Tennessee River when we lived over around Chattanooga. But as you think about, what is it some of the things that the Lord Jesus is trying to teach us? Why did the Holy Spirit choose to refer to the Spirit-filled life as a river? Well, I believe that there are some meditational truths that we can get out of this that can help us spiritually. Now, here's the first one. A river lives a receiving life. If you were to go out here and stand on the banks of the Tennessee River and just watch what's going on, the river gets its water from upstream. It lives a receiving life. And this is very important. When you think of the idea, it receives life from above. Well, who are we talking about? We're talking about the Spirit of God inside of a believer. One of the key parts of your life after you get saved is your communion with God. And you commune with God, of course, through the Word of God. Now, the Bible tells us of the Word of God that holy men of God spake as they were moved by the Holy Ghost. This book was given by the Spirit of God for us. Holy men of God spake as they were moved by the Holy Ghost. He had a part in that. What does he give the word for? For us, so that we may know God's will and that we may believe right. We may know God's truth so that it can reprove us and correct us, that the man of God be perfect, thoroughly furnished unto all good works. You need the word of God. You need the word of God. You need the truths of the word of God in your life. I've been saved now. I got saved in 71. So I've been saved now for 53 years. And look back over that time. Ever since I got saved, the Word of God has been very, very precious in my life. I try to make sure that I read from the Word of God every day. Now, I have a routine that I use. I've changed up my routine from time to time just to make things a little bit different. But nevertheless, still, in all of my routines, it's had to do something with getting the Word of God and seeing things. Matter of fact, I keep a notepad next to me while I'm reading. And if something just stands out to me in the Scripture, I write it down. I remember when Pastor Davis, who was assistant pastor here, when I came, he would come into my office every once in a while. Now, he had been a senior pastor for a number of years. He's the one who came in when Brother Tony invited him to start the Bible Institute that we have here at Madison Baptist Church. Here he was in his upper 70s, and he would come into my office from time to time. And let me show you what I just read today in the Scripture. Well, there wasn't anything that he read that day that he hadn't already read many times before. But that word just has a way of continuing to feed us over and over again. I don't need a commentary. I don't need a side book. It's like Larry Harrison used to say when he'd come by, that if we read more of the book, we wouldn't need so many books about the book. And make sure you're reading the book. Now, it's all right to read books about the book, but make sure that they go along with the book or throw that other book away. Because God's word is truth. Jesus said, "Thy word is truth." You need it as newborn babes, desire the sincere milk of the word, that you may grow thereby. You need to continually receive from God. I remember I had one year where I decided I was going to slow down in my Bible reading, and I was going to read through the Bible in a year. And in reading through it in a year, I got Alexander Scorby. As you know, he's really the definitive final thing in listening to the Word of God. He knew how to pronounce all of those hard names. And he wasn't like some of the preachers I've heard and just call them Joe, Jack, Jim, and Fred to try to get by with it. And I think, man, that's laziness right there. But at least, even if you don't know how to pronounce it, you ought to read it, put the English accent on it. That'll be okay. And make it sound like you know what you're reading. Now, some of those names, like Mayor Halashashbaz, that's a little more difficult. Mephibosheth is easier, but nevertheless, that can still throw some people right there. I personally like Hogla and Milcah. Two females I thought, who in the world thought up those names? But that was in the Hebrew, you understand that. But anyway, I decided I was going to slow down. I was going to read through it in a year. And the thing is, I was going to have Alexander Scorby read it to me, and I was going to follow along in my Bible. Now, that was really good, because there's a blessing in the Scripture, not just for reading the Word of God, but also for hearing the Word of God. So I did that for a year. And then I went back. Before that, I was reading 6 chapters in the old, 5 chapters in the new. Right now, I'm reading 5 chapters in the old and 4 chapters in the new every day. But I keep that notebook right there and make sure I don't stop reading till I at least have something to write down. And sometimes I find out that the thing that I'm writing down today that just stirred me up, and it's like I've never seen it like that before, I just seen it that way the last time I read through it. It's just fresh. It is fresh. Now, I'm one of those people. I was always a slow reader. And so if I read a book, that was it. I wasn't reading it again. I wasn't going to suffer through that book all over. I knew how everything finished. But when it comes to the Bible, this is a different book. This is God's Word. It's all God's Word. And we need to be receiving from above. You notice how some things just stand out, that even though you've read them many times before, they stand out. Why? Because God knows you need that part of it today. Now, you might read 3 chapters in a day, 2 chapters, 1 chapter. You might read a half a chapter a day, but you need the book. And it's absolutely amazing how many times you'll read the Word of God, and it's exactly what you need for that day. And you may not even know it when you read it that morning, but then later in the day something happens, and wow, you needed that truth. I don't know how to explain that except God. God does it. It's a wonderful thing. The Bible says, "Blessed is the man that walketh not in the counsel of the ungodly, nor standeth in the way of sinners, nor sitteth in the seat of the scornful. But his delight is in the law of the Lord, and in his law doth he meditate day and night." We need the book. Joshua 1:8 is one of my favorite verses. "This book of the law shall not depart out of thy mouth, but thou shalt meditate therein day and night, that thou mayest observe to do according to all that is written therein. For then thou shalt make thy way prosperous, and then thou shalt have good success." Even Job, when he prayed, talked about God's word. "I've esteemed the words of thy mouth more than my necessary food." This is a special book. That is, when you're in that book, you are receiving from above the things that you need for your soul, or the things that God may be giving you to refresh somebody else in their daily walk. But that's not all. You need time in prayer. Now, I know prayer is asking, according to John R. Rice in his book, Prayer is Asking. And there's a lot of truth to that, but there's more to it than that as well. If all you're doing is spending your time just asking God for things, you're shortchanging yourself. Sometimes you just need to shut up and let God talk to you. And when I say God talking to you, it's where he's using his word with his truth. Just because you have a thought while you're sitting there not saying anything, you always control your thought by the word of God. Because I tell you, we've got wicked minds. We've got wicked hearts. Sin itself is deceitful as well. So any thought you get, you make sure that you check it out by the word. And let me say, you shouldn't be hearing voices. If you're hearing voices, you got another problem. All right? But God's voice is given to us through his word. You need to be receiving from him. God pity the Christian that will not read his word. I mean, after all, think about it for a moment. You stop the flow of water from above, and it's not long that river dries up. It gets lower and lower. Its power decreases. Its speed decreases. It becomes more shallow. Listen, he's likening here the spirit-filled life to a river of water. You continually need that flow of his word and his power and his truth. Maybe you're one of those you never seem to be getting any victories in life. Check out what you're getting from above. Make sure that you're getting the word of God. After all, God's word is truth. That good friend of yours doesn't necessarily mean when they tell you what they think you ought to do, you have to check them out with the word of God. And if they're what they're telling you what they think you ought to do, if it doesn't match the word of God, forget what they're saying. After all, there's a way which seemeth right unto a man, but the end thereof are the ways of death. You don't want to do what you feel is right. You want to do what God says is right. You need to be in touch with God, receiving from above. I know I need to continually receive from God. I mean, you think about it for a moment. Just look at this crowd right here. How many people are here? Now, I personally believe this. I believe every time that I get up to preach to Madison Baptist Church that God has something in the message for everybody. Now, it's not the same thing for everybody. He'll have something I'll say for one particular person or maybe 3 or 4 different people, and something else will be what they need for that day. I could never figure that out. I don't know what you're going through, what your biggest heartaches and stuff are, your biggest trials that are going on, or things that you are needed for his service. But God knows. And so I figure he lays on my heart to give what's needed somewhere throughout the message for everyone. I've got to be faithful to be, careful to be faithful to the Word of God and continue to receive from Him. You see, walking in the Spirit, he says this is connected with the Spirit of God. And with that in mind, you've got to be walking in the Spirit so you'll not fulfill the lust of the flesh. If you're going to give, you must receive from God. That leads me to the second point. You receive from upward, like the river does, and you give downward. The river does not receive it to keep it. Then it would become stagnant. Now, some of you have been to the Holy Land. And most of you that have been to the Holy Land have probably made a trip down by the Dead Sea. Now, why in the world is it called the Dead Sea? You can't go fishing there. Aren't any fish in it. Fish can't live in the Dead Sea. Because, you see, the water comes down from the Sea of Galilee down the Jordan River, and the water pours into the Jordan River. By the way, the Dead Sea is becoming dead itself. There's a lot of it doesn't have any water in it anymore. But you can go swimming in it, and you don't have to worry about drowning unless you just try to swim with your face down into the water. But you're not going to sink. You can't sink. Because, you see, the water comes down from the Jordan River down into the Dead Sea, and it's got no place to go. So it just sits there and evaporates, leaving minerals galore. You see people down at the Dead Sea try to get out there and swim, and man, they don't need a float or anything. They just get down in. But it's got a real, it's like pouring old motor oil on you. And man, it just nasty stuff to get off as well. It's dead. Because it doesn't give downward. It stops all right there and stays right there. A few years ago, I don't know if Israel is making any progress on this. They were talking about building a canal from the Mediterranean Sea to come across land to go into the sea of, to the Dead Sea to give it some life. Because like I said, it's not near the size that it used to be. It's dead. It doesn't give downward. You know, amazes me. I've seen a lot of really discontented Christians. They've got Bible knowledge. They know the books of the Bible. They've even taught some Bible truths from time to time. They know a lot of scripture, and they're miserable because they don't give anything out. You know, part of the reason we're to meet together is to exhort one another daily while it is called today, lest any of you be hardened by the deceitfulness of sin. Even if you're not pastor or teaching a Sunday school class or a junior age class to where you're giving out like that, when you come to church, you ought to be coming ready to prepare blessings that you've gotten from God's Word to share with other people. And sometimes you'll be sharing just the answer that somebody else needs, and it's good for you to keep it flowing. He's likened us to a river. So many are so unhappy. You see, here's a secret to life. You gain by giving. You gain by giving, and you cannot outgive God. Whether it be time, whether it be, for instance, take finances. Jesus Christ himself, matter of fact, just turn to it. I'm not going to quote it. Turn to it. Luke chapter 6. I just found this to be true. This is amazing. Luke chapter 6, and notice verse 38. Jesus is talking, and he says, "Give, and it shall be given unto you. Good measure, pressed down and shaken together and running over, shall men give into your bosom. For with the same measure that ye meet withal, it shall be measured to you again." You're not going to outgive God. Just give. I figure God blesses me. First of all, number one, the tithe comes off the top. That's the way we've lived our life since God dealt with my heart back in 1972. And we started tithing. It's amazing the thing God changed. And offerings is that which is above a tithe. By the way, faith promise is part of the offerings. But a tithe is a tenth. That's what it means. And we give that tenth. The tithe is the Lord's. I don't feel I'm giving till I give above a tithe. And by the way, that tithe, to me, it comes off the top. God forbid I should have the government be more important than God and give taxes off the top, but not give the tithe off the top. Belongs to the Lord. It's like the psalmist said, I have yet to see the righteous forsaken or a seed begging bread. Just put God first. And it's exciting to give. Now, I know Madison Baptist Church, you've caught that. You guys give all the time. You take care of missionaries that come by. You take care of evangelists that come by. You take care of the staff. You're wonderful folks. You give. And it's a blessing to give. It's a blessing to be able to give. God pity the preacher that has people give for him and he doesn't give for others. We give. We're likened to a river. We receive from above. We give below. Let me give you a third thing. Obstructions always make it deeper and wider. Tennessee River has some obstructions in different places. You know that big, long Smith Lake? That didn't used to be there years ago. What on earth happened? They put up a dam. And that Smith Lake is a result of a dam. Deeper and wider than what the Tennessee River ever was. Absolutely amazing. You go over here to Joe Wheeler. You got that big Joe Wheeler Lake there that's behind there. Deeper and wider. They put up a dam. When you put an obstruction in the way of a river, it gets deeper. And it gets wider and provides some things that it couldn't provide before. Spirit-filled Christians, when an obstruction comes, they just get deeper and wider. And by the way, we need those obstructions from time to time. I don't know where we ever got to thinking that somehow the Christian life ought to be a breeze. We shouldn't have any trouble. We shouldn't. Listen, if you don't want to grow, then just say, God, no sense in making me deeper and wider. I'm not going to take it. I don't want to be a blessing to anybody else. I look at people like Dr. Lee Robertson. Dr. Lee Robertson was already leading Highland Park Baptist Church to win souls to the Lord, and they were winning them right and left, and he's building a great church. He was preaching over around Florence, Alabama. He was pastoring in Chattanooga, Tennessee, and he got a call from his wife that his two-year-old daughter, Joy, had died. He went home, of course. When the funeral was over, he drove back and back to Florence and completed his revival meeting that he was at. And then he started, out of that came Camp Joy. The theme of Camp Joy was where boys and girls began to live. And at Camp Joy, they'd have about 3,000 kids there every year and to see over 300 saved every summer. Out of that burden, out of that great heartache, out of that obstruction in his life, God used it to deepen the well even further. And many people got saved because of it. As a matter of fact, to be honest with you, the missionary stories that we remember the most and that we uplift the most are from people who have a lot of obstructions in their life. God uses that. And when you have one of those in your life, let God use that to expand what you can do for His glory. There was a preacher in North Carolina, Charlotte, North Carolina, Jack Hudson. Jack Hudson had a crippling arthritis where it got him to the place where he would be bent over like this and had to walk like this. And I remember, man, he'd come to Tennessee Temple and he'd preach and he would just, didn't have a loud voice, and he would just start weeping. And God used those messages in such a powerful way to stir up hearts through all the pain that he went through. God multiplied his ministry. I'll tell you another man that God really multiplied his ministry in a great way, and that was John Bishop. John Bishop, some of you remember the first time that he came here. Now, John Bishop had been a successful pastor over in Arkansas. They had seen folks saved, had a good church over there, all of that, and then he got that meningitis that literally, it put him in a coma, for a while, wiped his mind clean practically, so that his wife had to teach him a lot of basics all over again when he finally came out of the coma. But John Bishop's ministry changed. He became a pastor or a preacher to hurting people. And God used that. He couldn't speak right. He was very simple. As a matter of fact, he talked like on a third or fourth grade level. But God used those messages in a powerful way to help people that are hurting. God multiplied his ministry. And it didn't just end with the meningitis. He would still, even after years later, had those starburst migraine headaches that were just unbelievable. Not only that, he had a number of other things take place. He went blind. Matter of fact, he had gone blind between the first time and the second time we had him here. And God just used him. Look back on the valleys, and sure, we don't want those valleys. But you know, I've seen that those valleys that I've gone through in my life, and I'm not saying that for anybody to feel sorry for me. Everybody's got valleys. That is part of life. It is. Not going to be the same for each one. God knows what I need to be better used for him, to be more what I ought to be for his glory. God knows, and he'll bring that upon me. I don't have to say, Lord, I think I'd rather have this, this, and this. We're not going into a buffet thing and picking out what things we feel like we want to have. God gives us what we need to be used for his glory. Why did he liken this spirit-filled life? Why did he liken it to a river? Because you receive from above. You give out then to others below. And that the river, when the obstructions come, just make them deeper and wider. By the way, here's another thing. Everywhere a river is, there is fruit. I think one of the amazing things is to look at the Nile River going through the deserts of Egypt. You don't have to get very far away from the Nile, and it's just desert. I mean, it's just desert. But along the banks of the Nile, you see trees. You see lush greenery. You see wonderful things. That's the reality of the situation. Everywhere a river is, there is fruit. Jesus likened the spirit-filled Christian life to a river where the Christian spirit filled, there is fruit. A little leery of Christians who make fun of service for the Lord or feel like, well, I'm only one person, I can't do much. I like what I heard one person say. I'm only one person, I can't do much, but I am one person and I can do something. And by the grace of God, I'll do what I can for his honor and glory. You may not feel like you're much. By the way, when you realize how little you really are, then you're getting in position to really be used of the Lord. Let me show you. Keep your hand here and go over to 1 Corinthians chapter 1. 1 Corinthians chapter 1. Let's take a look at what God uses for his honor and glory. Notice he says, and I'm going to begin a little early here on this. I'm going to go back to verse 18. He says, for the preaching of the cross is to them that perish foolishness, but unto us which are saved, it is the power of God. For it is written, I will destroy the wisdom of the wise and will bring to nothing the understanding of the prudent. Where is the wise? Where is the scribe? Where is the disputer of this world? Hath not God made foolish the wisdom of this world? For after that, in the wisdom of God, the world by wisdom knew not God. It pleased God by the foolishness of preaching to save them that believe. For the Jews require a sign, and the Greeks seek after wisdom. But we preach Christ crucified, unto the Jews a stumbling block, and unto the Greeks foolishness. But unto them which are called both Jew and Greeks, Christ the power of God and the wisdom of God, because the foolishness of God is wiser than men, and the weakness of God is stronger than men. For ye see your calling, brethren, how that not many wise men after the flesh, not many mighty, not many noble are called. But God hath chosen the foolish things of the world to confound the wise. God hath chosen the weak things of the world to confound the things that are mighty, and base things of the world, and things which are despised hath God chosen, yea, and things which are not, to bring to naught the things that are. Why? That no flesh should glory in his presence. For of him are ye in Christ Jesus, who of God is made unto us wisdom and righteousness, sanctification and redemption, that according as it is written, he that glorieth, let him glory in the Lord. God uses the base. He uses the weak. He uses the foolish to confound those that are mighty and those that think they're wise. You see, if you realize you're not much, you can't do much, well, you can do something. Let God use you, and you'll be shocked at what God will do. By the way, don't ever get to thinking, don't you ever get to thinking that you're being used because you're something special. You know, there's an old song, I'm assuming it goes back into the 50s, where got along without you long before I meant you're going to get along without you now. Well, God got along just fine before I ever came on the scene, and when I pass off the scene, he'll still do pretty good. My departing isn't going to bother God. He's fine, and his work will continue. You can count on it. You find from the beginning to the end of Scripture, truths about Jesus coming and his dying for the sins of the world. And from his own words, he says, the Son of Man has come to seek and to save that which is lost. He told the disciples in John chapter 20, as the Father has sent me, so send I you. The command is still the same. It's time to get busy. If there's no fruit, maybe somebody's turned off the water. Maybe you're not receiving what you should be receiving from above. It becomes a priority. The truth is, you do what's most important in your life. You know, when you find people, they just can't seem to make it to church very faithfully, it's because it's not very important to them. When it's important to them, they're there. It has a priority. Just the reality. It's like that guy that told a couple of our ladies one time, well, I can't come to church, I have meat in the freezer. And when they were shocked at that answer, they said, what do you mean you got meat in your freezer? How does that keep you from coming? He says, it doesn't, but when you don't want to go, one excuse is as good as another. At least the guy was honest. Through this, people try to make all kinds of excuses to the pastor, or maybe some visitors that stop by and knock on their door, try to encourage him to get faithful to the house of God. But the reality is God's not that important to him. Wouldn't it be a shame to have some terrible emergency in your life for God to suddenly become important? Why not just make him important to you now? It's time to get busy for him. Jesus likened the spirit-filled person to a river because it receives from above, it gives downward, obstructions make it deeper and wider, and everywhere a river is, there is fruit, and nothing stops it. You know, you can throw rocks into a river, it keeps rolling. Doesn't stop when you throw rocks into it. You can throw big rocks in it. Still, just keeps on rolling. A storm can come by and dump a bunch of trees in it. Still, it just keeps on going. You know, if you serve God, there's going to be opposition. You can count on that. Jesus warned us about that. He said, remember the word that I've spoken unto you. If they have kept my saying, they'll keep yours. If they have persecuted me, they will also persecute you. If you're going to serve God, there's going to be opposition. Now, Jesus was the one and only perfect man to ever walk on this planet, but for everything he did, he had opposition by men. If you're going to serve God, you're going to have opposition from others as well. Good night, Madison Baptist Church. Over the years, we've been attacked from time to time. And we have people that call and complain. And of course, now that we have the internet out there, people can get on Facebook. They can say whatever they want to say. Absolutely amazing the things they put out there. I don't read Facebook. I don't have a personal Facebook account. I'm not getting involved in that mess. We got too much important things to really get done. We're not going to get sidetracked on that stuff. Teenager, you work for God, you're going to have other teenagers make fun of you. You decide you're going to learn how to sing and sing well, and because you'd like to do some specials from time to time. Listen, that's not being high on yourself. If God's given you a voice where you can sing, then you ought to get it trained so that you can sing well. Make it count for God. There's nothing babyish or girlish about that at all. It's just a matter of somebody wanting to serve God. I probably shouldn't brag on Diogo, but I appreciate all Brother Diogo does in service for the Lord and in training others to serve the Lord. How old are you? 16? He's 16. And he's got things going. This guy has got things going all the time, and he's the one that's kept it going. 16. Wow, it is more important than football. Serving the Lord is more important than whether or not you can shoot a basketball. I'll tell you, you notice when someone decides that, hey, serving God is more important than all these other things that everybody else is wrapped up in. I saw a news article today about the Kansas City Chiefs, and they said that they were the poorest example in the NFL. The poorest example, because half of them were drunk when they had their parade the other day before that shooting took place. Half of them were drunk. Bunch of them are vulgar. Several of them have a whoremongery type of life. They are. I wouldn't want any of our kids to be at like any of them. They may have a lot of money coming in, but I'm going to tell you what, that money, number one, won't keep them out of hell. And the way they're spending it on the things of nothing but the world and debauchery, believe me, it will not help them at the great white throne judgment. How much better to pick what's really important in life in serving the Lord. Let me give you a final thing here. Either that river stays in its channel and is a blessing, or it leaves the channel and causes destruction. Every once in a while, we'll get on YouTube and we'll watch some of those videos of, you know, where the springtime big rains bring water and mud down, you know, and the rivers leave their banks and they cause all kinds of destruction, sometimes even a loss of life. And that's a terrible thing. The river wasn't meant for that, but it gets out of its channel, and that's exactly what can take place. As I told you earlier, the first time that I saw the Ohio River, it was out of its channel. Matter of fact, there was a football field on the north side of the Ohio River there in Evansville, Indiana. And there was a football stadium there. It was full of water, just absolutely full of water. Why? Because the river had left its channel. Yeah, you understand that really a river, the water doesn't stay the same. It's new water all the time going through there. The river is just the channel that the river runs through. But when it leaves that channel, it becomes very dangerous. Not only saw that, but saw a bunch of mobile homes that had the water getting ready to push them off their foundation. Matter of fact, they weren't tied down well. They all ended up losing their place. One of the biggest excuses for people not getting saved is the poor testimony of Christians. Truth is, we have a way we're supposed to walk. We are supposed to glorify His name. Our walk is to be a holy walk. He saves us by His grace, and it's because of His grace that we can walk like we should. You come across some of these people and they believe the fact that you're saved by grace, that allows you to live in debauchery and sin. You need to run from those people as fast as you can. That's just a wicked, wicked teaching. But the rich life of flowing in His will. I beseech you, therefore, brethren, by the mercies of God, that you present your bodies a living sacrifice, holy, acceptable unto God, which is your reasonable service. Jesus likened the Spirit-filled life to a river because it receives from the top and gives downward. And obstruction always makes it deeper and wider. Everywhere a river is, there is fruit. Nothing stops it. As long as it stays in its channel, it brings great blessings. One of the happiest times of the year for the people of Madison Baptist Church is VBS Missions Conference. We are busier that week than any other week. We are probably tireder that week than any other week. We have people that are serving God from early in the morning on through the missions conference at night. Man, there's nothing else going on here but VBS Missions Conference, taking care of the missionaries in the afternoon. It's a long week, but it's a good week. Why? Because we're doing what Christians are supposed to be doing, living for Him. And yes, let's face it, it's not the biggest VBS in the country. It's not the biggest missions conference in the country, but it's one of the biggest things that we're doing all year long, and it's for His glory and the sacrifice that is made through giving, through serving. We're tired at the end of the week, but it's a good tired. It's a spiritual tired, and we feel good about it because, you see, a spirit-filled life is one of service. Christian, are you receiving from above? Are you getting what you receive and passing it on to others in testimony and service and walk? When the trials come along, do they just make you deeper and wider and you continue to serve the Lord? Every week, just about, I get a call from Lucy Wooten. Got one tonight. And I get one either on a Saturday night or on a Sunday. And as you know, this last time when she fell and she busted her wrist and also had a problem, of course, with her hip that was, I'm not sure the exact term on what took place there, but of course she's been having to go through physical therapy for the last several weeks. And she is the most upbeat lady. All those trials that she's been through, she doesn't sit there and cry about it on the phone. She believes God's given her a ministry to the other people that are there in that place where she's getting the rehab to be a blessing to them and an encouragement to them. She's very, very positive. She says, I'm not sure everything that God has in mind, but I know He has me here for a purpose, and I'm trying to use it for that. And she does. She was praising the Lord for that again today. Yeah, you'll have some setbacks in life, things you didn't plan. But you see, the Spirit-filled life is one that keeps on going and serving Him regardless. And you find that your service just gets sweeter and deeper and wider. Let me read from that passage again. John chapter 7. In the last day, that great day of the feast, Jesus stood and cried, saying, if any man thirst, let him come unto me and drink. He that believeth on me, as the scripture said, out of his belly shall flow rivers of living water. But this spake he of the Spirit, which they that believe on him shall receive. For the Holy Ghost was not yet given, because that Jesus was not yet glorified. Father, speak to our hearts. May we recognize the most important part of our life is living for your dear Son. Heavenly Father, help us to be a fulfillment in our lives what Jesus has let us know should be in the life of every believer who has the Holy Ghost of God within him. Have your way in our hearts tonight, I pray. Challenge us, I pray, in Jesus' name.
1: 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But most importantly, if you don't know Jesus Christ as your Savior and Lord, we'd like to introduce you to Him. He said in John 14:6, I am the way, the truth, and the life. No man comes to the Father but by me. And according to 1 John chapter 5, God has given us eternal life in Jesus and has given us the record in His Word that we may know that we have eternal life. He that hath the Son hath life. He that hath not the Son of God hath not life. please contact us here at the church, 830-6224, or through our website at madisonbaptist.com. 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

Hi, this is Tom Palmer, director of the Lighthouse Baptist Ministries, a ministry of Madison Baptist Church, and you're listening to WVMB Athens, Madison, the voice of Madison Baptist, 107.9 FM.

0: Welcome again to Evening Manna from Madison Baptist Church with Associate Pastor Dr. Bill Borough. Our prayer is that the Spirit of God will speak to your heart. So here's Pastor Borough with tonight's study from the Word of God.
1: Good evening and greetings to all of our friends across the listening area in the wonderful name of our Lord and Savior Jesus Christ. Let me thank you for tuning in to Evening Manna from Madison Baptist. I'm Bill Borough, evangelist out of Madison Baptist Church, and it's my privilege each weekday evening, Monday through Friday, to bring you this 20-minute devotional program. I trust that you got your week started off right by being in a good Bible preaching church yesterday and fellowshipping with God's people, hearing the Word of God preached and taught. Well, we are continuing in our study of the book of Acts. We're in chapter 9, and we'll get started here after prayer by reading verse 31, Acts chapter 9, verse 31. Let's look to the Lord in prayer. Heavenly Father, we want to thank you for your grace and mercy, for your great love manifested in the gift of the Lord Jesus Christ, allowing him to die on the cross, paying for the sins of the whole world. Thank you for salvation, eternal life, given by simple faith in his finished work. We thank you, Lord, for the ministries of Madison Baptist Church. We pray that you'd bless the gospel as it's given out, that we might see souls saved from day to day, week to week. Thank you for your precious word, forever settled in heaven. As we open it this evening, I pray that you'd control my mind, give me strength of voice, help me to rightly divide the word of truth, and I pray that you'd reach out and touch the hearts of those who have tuned in with us this evening. And we'll thank you and praise you for all that you do, because we ask it in Jesus' name, amen. All right, Acts chapter 9, verse 31. Then had the churches rest throughout all Judea and Galilee and Samaria, and were edified, and walking in the fear of the Lord, and in the comfort of the Holy Ghost, were multiplied. Greek authorities tell us that the word here should be church. What is meant is the whole Christian body, rather than various congregations. In other words, the entire body of believers. In the passage just noted from Acts 11, we note that the persecution of believers had been excited and intensified by the persecution that arose about Stephen, and it had undoubtedly been promoted by Saul of Tarsus, extending throughout the land of Palestine. But after Saul was converted and became the mighty apostle to the Gentiles, the providence of God caused the persecution to cease for a season, and the bloodthirsty Jews turned their minds to other things. Thus did the church find rest throughout all Judea and Galilee and Samaria, all of which were included in the land of Palestine in that day. The founding of churches in Galilee was not expressly mentioned until now, but believers had been there and the gospel had been preached. The founding of churches in Samaria is clearly mentioned in Acts chapter 8 when Philip went down into that area and preached. The church, in fact, was edified, walking in the fear of the Lord and in the comfort of the Holy Ghost. Since the persecution was not so severe now, they had more time for fellowship. There was more time to encourage one another. In Romans 14, verse 19, the Apostle Paul taught, "Let us therefore follow after the things which make for peace and things wherewith one may edify another." In Romans 15, 2, he said, "Let every one of us please his neighbor for his good to edification." Now, walking, the term walking is often used to denote the conduct of believers or their manner of life. Thus, walking in the fear of the Lord means that the Christians were living their daily lives in the fear of the Lord. Paul urged the Colossian believers to walk worthy of the Lord unto all pleasing, being fruitful in every good work and increasing in the knowledge of God. We read that in Colossians 1 in verse 10. In 1 Thessalonians 4 in verse 1, Paul said, "Furthermore, then, we beseech you, brethren, and exhort you by the Lord Jesus, that as ye have received of us how ye ought to walk in the please God, so ye would abound more and more." And John the Beloved explains in 1 John 2 and verse 6, "He that saith he abideth in him ought himself also so to walk, even as he walked." In other words, those who abide in Jesus ought to walk like Jesus walked. Believers are truly on a journey, pilgrims on earth, strangers in a strange land. You see, our citizenship is in heaven, from whence also we look for the Savior, the Lord Jesus Christ, Paul tells us in Philippians 3:20. Now, it's true that we are walking, but the walk mentioned in our text has reference primarily to the life and character of the believer. These Christians were walking in reverence and submission, listening to the voice of the Holy Spirit as he directed them day by day and step by step. That they were walking in the comfort of the Holy Ghost takes us back to the Lord's promise of another comforter who would abide with believers, who would abide in the believer, and who would guide believers into all truth. In Romans 5, verse 5, the Apostle Paul explained that the love of God is shed abroad in our hearts by the Holy Ghost, which is given unto us. When the church finds rest in the Lord, when Christians are edified and walk in the fear of the Lord, comforted by the Holy Spirit, then believers are multiplied and souls are added to the church. The true church is in the world to rescue the perishing and point men to the Lamb of God who saves from sin. It is inevitable that when the church is in the right relationship with God, souls will be won and believers multiplied. And now we come to the healing of Aeneas, verses 32 and 33. "And it came to pass, as Peter passed throughout all quarters, he came down also to the saints which dwelt at Lydda. And there he found a certain man named Aeneas, which had kept his bed 8 years and was sick of the palsy." The history now turns from Saul to Peter to show us that when the former had been prepared for his special work, the latter was taught by revelation that the time had arrived for the next and complete extension of the church among all nations. The narrative of the two miracles which follow here, together with chapter 10, makes intelligible the position of Peter when Cornelius was warned to send for him. The town of Lydda was situated on the road that led from Jerusalem to Caesarea Philippi. It was about 10 or 12 miles southeast of Joppa and belonged to the tribe of Ephraim. The Greeks called the town Diospolis, meaning the city of Jupiter, because at some period of time a temple had been erected for the worship of Jupiter in the city of Lydda. Today, the site lies in ruins, which condition has prevailed ever since the Crusades. It was to this town that Peter came to the saints who dwelt there. It would be well to look into the meaning of the word saint, that we may thoroughly understand what it stands for. It comes from the Greek word hagios, and the root idea of the word is that which is set apart or dedicated to God, sacred and without spot or blemish before God. Therefore, to be a saint is to be entirely dedicated to God, a person who is holy before God, and it must follow that such a one is sacred to God. Today, the word saint has been applied mainly to the apostles, and the Roman Catholic Church has declared sainthood upon certain of its priests, cardinals, and popes. This, however, is misusing the word saint, for in its true appropriation, every born-again believer is a saint. Oh yes, from the least to the greatest. In Romans 1:7, Paul spoke of every member of the church as a saint. There we read, "To all that be in Rome, beloved of God, called to be saints, grace to you and peace from God our Father and the Lord Jesus Christ." We see further proof of this in Romans 15:26, where we read, "For it hath pleased them of Macedonia and Achaia to make a certain contribution for the poor saints which are at Jerusalem." In Romans 16:1-2, Paul wrote to the Christians at Rome, I quote, "I commend unto you Phoebe, our sister, which is a servant of the church which is at Cenchrea, that ye receive her in the Lord as becometh saints, and that ye assist her in whatsoever business she hath need of you. For she hath been a succorer of many and of myself also." In his greeting to the church at Corinth, Paul wrote these words, 1 Corinthians chapter 1, verse 2, "Unto the church of God, which is at Corinth, to them that are sanctified in Christ Jesus, called to be saints, with all that in every place call upon the name of Jesus Christ our Lord, both theirs and ours." In Hebrews 3:1, Paul speaks of holy brethren, partakers of the heavenly calling, which in the original is saintly brethren. So all believers are saints because they are in Christ. Philippians 1, verse 1, we read, "Paul and Timotheus, the servants of Jesus Christ, to all the saints in Christ Jesus, which are at Philippi." So believers have been made the righteousness of God in Christ. In 2 Corinthians 5:21 we read, "For he hath made him to be sin for us who knew no sin, that we might be made the righteousness of God in him." And in Philippians 3:9, we see that Christ is our righteousness, the righteousness which is of God by faith. So, born again, blood-washed believers are perfect, complete in Christ. In Colossians 1:28, we read, "Whom we preach, warning every man and teaching every man in all wisdom, that we may present every man perfect in Christ Jesus." So it's Jesus, our high priest, who presents the believer faultless before God. In Jude, verses 24 and 25, we read, "Now unto him that is able to keep you from falling and to present you faultless before the presence of his glory with exceeding joy, to the only wise God, our Savior, be glory and majesty, dominion and power, both now and ever." So the Apostle Paul admonished the Ephesian believers to be careful of their walk. In Ephesians 5, verses 1 and 2, we read, "Be ye therefore followers of God as dear children, and walk in love, as Christ also hath loved us, and hath given himself for us an offering and a sacrifice to God for a sweet-smelling savor." When a person is born of the Spirit, becomes partaker of divine nature, and is covered by the blood of the Lamb, that person is a saint by the miracle and will of God, not by the vote of some church council. Oh, no. At Lydda, Peter found a certain man named Aeneas. And for 8 years, this man had been bedridden with the palsy, which comes from a word signifying to be loose on one side. In other words, this man was paralyzed. He was helpless and feeble. Such is the picture of the unregenerated man from the spiritual standpoint. A sinner is paralyzed by sin. He's incapable of being in right relationship with God. He's incapable of doing the will of God. He's utterly helpless in the spiritual aspect until he experiences the miracle of the new birth through the power of the Holy Spirit and the Word of God. In Romans 8, verse 7, we read, "Because the carnal mind is enmity against God, for it is not subject to the law of God, neither indeed can be." So the unregenerate man can no more cease to do evil and learn to do well than the leopard can change his spots or the Ethiopian his skin. The prophet Jeremiah asked, "Can the Ethiopian change his skin or the leopard his spots? Then may ye also do good that are accustomed to do evil." That's found in Jeremiah 13, 23. So it's needful, it's indeed a pitiful sight to see a person helpless and unable to do anything for himself because of paralysis. It's equally pitiful to see a sinner who is helpless in the grip of Satan. Jesus left heaven's glories and came to earth's sorrows that we might be delivered from the paralysis and the palsy or cancer of sin. And now we read in verse 34, "And Peter said unto him, Aeneas, Jesus Christ maketh thee whole. Arise and make thy bed. And he arose immediately. And so here is a true picture of divine healing. Peter said, Aeneas, Jesus Christ maketh thee whole. And when Jesus makes a person whole, he does it immediately. Well, our time has slipped away. Let me thank you again for listening. And I trust you'll be with us at the same time tomorrow evening. And until then, goodbye and God bless you.
0: 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We hope you received a blessing and will tune in again next time.

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Preaching the gospel of Jesus Christ, this is the voice of Madison Baptist.

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Should you go first and I remain to walk the road alone, I'll live in memory's garden, dear, of happy days we've known. In spring I'll watch the roses red when fades the lilac blue, and in early fall when brown leaves fall, I'll catch a glimpse of you. And should you go first and I remain to finish with the scroll, no lengthening shadow shall creep in to make this life seem droll. We've known so much of happiness, we've had our cup of joy, but memory is one gift of God that death cannot destroy. Should you go first and I remain for battles to be fought, each thing you've touched along the way will be a hallowed spot. Oh, I'll see your face, I'll hear your voice, and though blindly I may grope, the memory of your helping hand will buoy me on with hope. And finally, should you go first and I remain, one thing I'll have you do. Walk slowly down that long, long path, for soon I'll follow you. And I'll want to know each step you take, that I may walk the same. For someday down that long, long path, you'll hear me call your name.

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This is the voice of Madison Baptist.

0: time now for our daily program, 10 Minutes in the Psalms. This program takes us through the entire book of Psalms each month, that we may grow in our knowledge of God's Word, hide it in our hearts, and stir our spirits to call upon the Lord. So open your Bible and your heart as we meditate upon the Psalms.
1: Psalm 49. Hear this, all ye people. Give ear, all ye inhabitants of the world, both low and high, rich and poor together. My mouth shall speak of wisdom, and the meditation of my heart shall be of understanding. I will incline mine ear to a parable. I will open my dark saying upon the harp. Wherefore should I fear in the days of evil, when the iniquity of my heels shall compass me about? They that trust in their wealth and boast themselves in the multitude of their riches, none of them can by any means redeem his brother, nor give to God a ransom for him, for the redemption of their soul is precious, and it ceaseth forever, that he should still live forever and not see corruption. For he seeth that wise men die. Likewise the fool and the brutish person perish and leave their wealth to others. Their inward thought is that their houses shall continue forever, and their dwelling places to all generations. They call their lands after their own names. Nevertheless, man being in honor abideth not. He is like the beasts that perish. This their way is their folly, yet their posterity approve their sayings. Selah. Like sheep they are laid in the grave. Death shall feed on them, and the upright shall have dominion over them in the morning, and their beauty shall consume in the grave from their dwelling. But God will redeem my soul from the power of the grave, for he shall receive me. Selah. Be not thou afraid when one is made rich, when the glory of his house is increased, for when he dieth, he shall carry nothing away. His glory shall not descend after him. Though while he lived he blessed his soul, and men will praise thee when thou doest well to thyself. He shall go to the generation of his fathers. They shall never see light. Man that is in honor and understandeth not is like the beasts that perish. Psalm 50. The mighty God, even the Lord, hath spoken, and called the earth from the rising of the sun unto the going down thereof. Out of Zion the perfection of beauty God hath shined. Our God shall come and shall not keep silence. A fire shall devour before him, and it shall be very tempestuous round about him. He shall call to the heavens from above, and to the earth, that he may judge his people. Gather my saints together unto me, those that have made a covenant with me by sacrifice. And the heavens shall declare his righteousness, for God is judge himself. Selah. Hear, O my people, and I will speak. O Israel, and I will testify against thee. I am God, even thy God. I will not reprove thee for thy sacrifices or thy burnt offerings to have been continually before me. I will take no bullock out of thy house, nor he-goats out of thy folds. For every beast of the forest is mine, and the cattle upon a thousand hills. I know all the fowls of the mountains, and the wild beasts of the field are mine. If I were hungry, I would not tell thee, for the world is mine and the fullness thereof. Will I eat the flesh of bulls, or drink the blood of goats? Offer unto God thanksgiving, and pay thy vows unto the Most High, and call upon me in the day of trouble. I will deliver thee, and thou shalt glorify me. But unto the wicked God saith, What hast thou to do to declare my statutes, or that thou shouldest take my covenant in thy mouth? Seeing thou hatest instruction, and castest my words behind thee? When thou sawest a thief, then thou consentedst with him, and hast been partaker with adulterers. Thou givest thy mouth to evil, and thy tongue frameth deceit. Thou sittest and speakest against thy brother. Thou slanderest thine own mother's son. These things hast thou done, and I kept silence. Thou thoughtest that I was altogether such an one as thyself. But I will reprove thee, and set them in order before thine eyes. Now consider this, ye that forget God, lest I tear you in pieces, and there be none to deliver. Whoso offereth praise glorifieth me, and to him that ordereth his conversation aright will I show the salvation of God. Psalm 51. Have mercy upon me, O God, according to thy loving kindness. According unto the multitude of thy tender mercies, blot out my transgressions. Wash me throughly from mine iniquity, and cleanse me from my sin. For I acknowledge my transgressions, and my sin is ever before me. Against thee, thee only, have I sinned, and done this evil in thy sight, that thou mightest be justified when thou speakest, and be clear when thou judgest. Behold, I was shapen in iniquity, and in sin did my mother conceive me. Behold, thou desirest truth in the inward parts, and in the hidden part thou shalt make me to know wisdom. Purge me with hyssop, and I shall be clean. Wash me, and I shall be whiter than snow. Make me to hear joy and gladness, that the bones which thou hast broken may rejoice. Hide thy face from my sins, and blot out all mine iniquities. Create in me a clean heart, O God, and renew a right spirit within me. Cast me not away from thy presence, and take not thy Holy Spirit from me. Restore unto me the joy of thy salvation, and uphold me with thy free spirit. Then will I teach transgressors thy ways, and sinners shall be converted unto thee. Deliver me from blood guiltiness, O God, thou God of my salvation, and my tongue shall sing aloud of thy righteousness. O Lord, open thou my lips, and my mouth shall show forth thy praise. For thou desirest not sacrifice, else would I give it. Thou delightest not in burnt offering. The sacrifices of God are a broken spirit. A broken and a contrite heart, O God, thou wilt not despise. Do good in thy good pleasure unto Zion. Build thou the walls of Jerusalem. Then shalt thou be pleased with the sacrifices of righteousness, with burnt offering and whole burnt offering. Then shall they offer bullocks upon thine altar. Psalm 52. Why boastest thou thyself in mischief, O mighty man? The goodness of God endureth continually. Thy tongue deviseth mischiefs, like a sharp razor, working deceitfully. Thou lovest evil more than good, and lying rather than to speak righteousness. Selah. Thou lovest all devouring words, O thou deceitful tongue. God shall likewise destroy thee forever. He shall take thee away, and pluck thee out of thy dwelling place, and root thee out of the land of the living. Selah. The righteous also shall see and fear, and shall laugh at him. Lo, this is the man that made not God his strength, but trusted in the abundance of his riches, and strengthened himself in his wickedness. But I am like a green olive tree in the house of God. I trust in the mercy of God for ever and ever. I will praise thee for ever, because thou hast done it, and I will wait on thy name, for it is good before thy sight.

welcome to the preaching of the word from the pulpit of Madison Baptist Church. The Bible says in Hebrews chapter 4, verse 12, that the word of God is quick and powerful and sharper than any two-edged sword, piercing even to the dividing asunder of soul and spirit and of the joints and marrow, and is a discerner of the thoughts and intents of the heart. And so the emphasis of each service here at Madison Baptist Church is on the preaching of the precious word of God. It's what we need. And we invite you to attend all of our services. Visitors are always welcome. 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We're located at 840 Balch Road, 1/2 mile south of Highway 72 in Madison. If you'd like to contact us, you could call the church at 830-6224. Now we trust that this program will be a blessing and that God will speak to your heart through the preaching of the word.

0: You know, it is a delight and a joy to be serving the Lord. And, you know, as I mentioned, I'm so delighted to be standing here. And we had no idea what God was taking us through, the trials and all. But we know this, God's in control. And the most important thing is to understand where we stand in our relationship with Jesus Christ. And so tonight I want to ask the question to you, where do you stand? Not so much physically where you're standing, but where are you spiritually in your stand and in your walk with the Lord? If you'll take your Bibles, please turn with me to 1 Kings chapter 18. 1 Kings chapter 18. And while you're turning, let me give you a little background here. In 1 Kings chapter 18, we have Elijah standing before the people of Israel. And he's also confronting 450 false prophets of Baal. And he asks Israel a question. And really it is a question that you and I need to ask ourselves because we always need to be challenged to confirm where we stand when it comes to the gospel and what God has for us. And if you look with me in 1 Kings chapter 18, verse 21, we begin there where it says, "And Elijah came unto all the people and said, How long halt ye between two opinions? If the Lord be God, follow him. But if Baal, then follow him." Now that sounds pretty good, doesn't it? You know, you can't just halt between two opinions. You got to make a choice. You can't be a fence straddler. You can't be a compromiser. You can't just, you know, go whichever way the wind blows. You've got to take a stand. And in this world in which we live, I'll tell you, a lot of Christians are finding that, well, if I just don't make waves, if I just don't, you know, make trouble for anybody, if I just don't confront somebody, then I can just be an average Christian. Folks, we cannot be content with being average Christians, nor can we be content with standing around and just waiting whichever way the wind blows and trying to go that direction in order to appease people. Because I'll tell you something, if you stand for Jesus Christ and the Word of God, you're not going to please people. You're going to please God, and that's who we want to please. And so Elijah asked the question, how long halt ye between two opinions? But the thing that startled me with this verse is what we continue on where it says, and the people answered him not a word. That's striking to me. They answered him not a word. Well, wouldn't you think that if somebody asked you a question, it would be easy to give an answer? Hey, is God God? Okay, I mean, we say, yes, I believe God's God. Is Baal God? No. And so it's easy to take a stand on that issue. However, the people of Israel had compromised so much in their lives. They had taken away the desire that God had given them to be his people, a chosen people set apart from all the world to be a testimony to the Creator God. And they were a chosen people, and yet, when asked with the question, if God be God or Baal be God, whoever, follow them, they answered not a word. Why? I mean, there's got to be a reason why they would not answer the prophet the question that he asked. I believe that it's easy to understand why they did not. It's because they doubted their faith in God. You see, the word halt there, when Elijah said, how long halt ye between two opinions, is used in this manner only in this verse. And it has an idea of standing in two places at the same time. Now, if I walk over here to this staircase, I can put my foot up here on the stair, and I can have the other foot on the platform, and I've got to make a decision. And this is what the word halt means. And when he says, why halt you between two opinions, he's saying, why are you on one step with one foot and you're over on the platform with another foot? Which way are you going to go? Are you going to follow God or are you going to follow the world? You're going to follow what God says or are you going to follow what the world has to say? And so the people of Israel answered not a word. Why? Because they weren't sure which way they were going. That's why Elijah challenged them with a question. So tonight I want to challenge you with the same question. Where do you stand? You go out into the world, it's easy to come here at church and say, well, I stand for the Lord. But I'll tell you something, you get out there amongst the heathen of the world, you get out there with the lost, you get out there with those who don't love the Lord, and they will challenge your faith. They will question you and they'll ask, where do you stand? I tell you, we're finding a lot of Christians who are saying, well, Why? Because they don't know how to answer. If I say I stand for God, I'm going to be mocked. I'm going to be ridiculed. They're going to make fun of me. Well, I don't know what's going to happen. I may be persecuted. Well, heaven forbid, I don't know of anybody who's died yet, not in America anyway. You go anywhere else in any other country of the world and you're going to find a lot more persecution than what we're faced. But if I go with the way of the world, then there's people who's watching me, and I know God won't be pleased. Where do you stand? Tough question. And every day of our lives, we have got to come to the point where we question, where do we stand in our relationship with Jesus Christ? We've got to say, look, I believe that God is God. And so the issue is our stand. That's the issue. It is not what does the world stand for. It is what do we stand for. We are here called to be witnesses of Jesus Christ. If God was only going to save us and take us away from this old world, he would just save us and say, okay, you're done. Out you go. But he didn't. He didn't save us and take us into the sweet by and by. He left us here in nasty now and now, as my preacher used to say. And it is a nasty now and now, and it's getting worse, not better. And as we start looking at why God left us here, he left us here because we are left to be the light of the world and the salt of the earth. And we've got to ask ourselves, where do I stand? Am I the salt that God's called me to be? Am I the light that God's called me to be? Or am I just answering not a word? We see it illustrated, this word halt, in Matthew chapter 14. If you'll turn with me, please, Matthew chapter 14. We see that our stand is illustrated through the person of Peter. I like Peter. I know Peter's made a lot of mistakes. I like Peter because Peter's a lot like me. You say something once and then you wish you hadn't said it. Put your foot in your mouth. You open it up long enough to take the foot out and put the other one in. And that's what Peter was often done, you know. But you know what? Peter took a stand for Christ. Jesus asked the disciples, he says, will you forsake me also? Remember how Jesus had many disciples, but they went away from him? He said, will you leave me also? And Peter said, where shall we go? You have the words of eternal life. You see, Peter was taking a stand. He knew what God wanted. He knew what the message was. And we see that throughout Peter's life. He says great things. And I like this because we find that Jesus had sent the disciples into a ship and he sent them across the sea while he dispersed the people, went to the mountain to pray. Then he came out at night and here the disciples are out on the sea and the waves are tossed to and fro and they are scared for their lives. And lo and behold, here comes Jesus walking on the sea. Now you got to admit, that would be quite a sight. I don't mean just a little trickle of the water with the wind blowing. I'm talking about mighty waves going up and down. And these guys are being tossed to and fro. And they are scared. And so lo and behold, they see Jesus walking on the water. And I want you to look at verse 27. We want to go from there in Matthew chapter 14. Verse 27 says, but straightway Jesus spake unto them, saying, be of good cheer, it is I. Be not afraid. And Peter answered him and said, I like this. Lord, if it be thou, bid me come unto thee on the water. He didn't say, Lord, can I swim out to you? He says, bid me to come out on the water. Peter took a stand. However, I do not think Peter just jumped over the edge of the boat and just started running to the Lord. I think he kind of went over the side of the deck, you know, and he's sitting there stretching his legs out and saying, you know, this is not too bad, so far so good. I think you and I would probably have done the same thing. I mean, how many of you have walked on water? I have. It was frozen solid. Okay, but that was the only kind of water I've gone on. I didn't have a problem with it until I heard the cracking underneath me, you know. And then I kind of moved real fast. I went back to where it was safe. There was some land, you know, there's some shore, and you know you're pretty safe on that. But Peter didn't have frozen water to walk on. He had a sea that was tossing to and fro, but he walked on the water. I have to give him credit. I haven't done that much. So he took a stand. Peter gets out there, and verse 29 says, and he said, that's the Lord Jesus, come. And Peter was come down out of the ship, he walked on the water to go to Jesus. Boy, that's exciting. But the next verse says what? But. Boy, every time you see a word but, you need to underline it or circle it. I circle mine. You know why? Because it tells me there's two great truths that are conflicting with each other. Here is a statement of truth, but on the other hand, which is what the word means, here's something you need to consider at the same time. Peter's walking on the water, but. Yeah. How many times we say, I'm going to stand for God, but. Huh? How many times are we challenged to say, yeah, I stand for what's right. I'm doing what God wants me to do, but. But what? Well, we see what happened to Peter. Verse 30 says, but when he saw the wind boisterous, he was afraid. And beginning to sink, he cried, saying, Lord, save me. And immediately Jesus stretched forth his hand and caught him and said unto him, O thou of little faith, wherefore didst thou doubt? And when they were coming to the ship, the wind ceased. You see, here's what Peter's problem was. That word doubt is a Greek word. It's only used twice here in the New Testament, but it's the same word for halt in the Old Testament. You see, Peter had his foot in two different places. The word is distazo, dis meaning double and tides meaning stand. He had a double standing. He was standing in two places and Peter didn't know which way to go. As long as he was walking to where Jesus was, he was fine. But what happened? Took his eyes off the Lord. He says, Lord, you bid me to come out here. This is great. I'm going to go follow Jesus. But started looking around. And you know, so many Christians, I can name you a number of Christians, and you probably could tell me some who've had a faith to say, I trust in the Lord, but they turned their eyes away from the Lord. They were doing fine, but something happened. Something came along and took their mind and their eyes off of the Savior who died for them, gave his life for them, saved them from their sin, changed their life, made them different. But they didn't know which way to go. Have you seen some Christians struggling? It may be that, folks, tonight you need to look at your own life. Perhaps you've been struggling. Perhaps you've been saying, you know, I love the Lord, but there's something here that I'm faced with. It may be a trial, such as bad health. For myself, it was my leg. Do you know what it's like to be a missionary on the field and can't walk? Can't walk well? You can't walk to the mailbox? You go back and you sit in a chair because you can't get up and enjoy things? You try to get to the pulpit, and this is the biggest my platform is. Walking from the front chair, probably where that pulpit is, walking to the platform and going this much. And it was difficult for me to get to the pulpit just to preach because of the pain I was in. And then I couldn't walk around like I used like to do, which I've been doing, because I had to stand still so I would just bear the pain. And then think, if I go back to the States, I may have to have surgery. Dear God, and by the way, this is one of the biggest struggles I had. Dear God, you own me. But I learned it wasn't just all of me, it was every cell. You ever thought about going that far down? He knows every cell that we have. Used to say, count the hairs on your head, but gave that one up a long time ago. He knows. And are we willing to let him have everything? What's our attitude going to be if God challenges us and says, Bob, I've got something for you. I want to take away something. Oh, God, you can't do that. No. I didn't give you my life to do that. I know you're God and I know you have a purpose, but, you know, couldn't you find something else? Do I have to go through the cancer? Do I have to go through the financial difficulties? Do I have to lose my job? Do I have to have a conflict in my family? Lord, what do I have to face that I'm willing to acknowledge that you're my Lord? Because it's easy for us to say, Of course I love the Lord, but you don't know what I'm going through. You don't understand what I'm faced with. You don't know what I have to go through. And every one of you that are out here are going through or have been through something, or you will go through something. And your faith is going to be challenged. And you're going to have to say, yes, I love the Lord, but I'm not sure what's going to happen. So we're given this illustration because the issue is our stand. And our stand is also illustrated to us that we cannot stand in two places not knowing where we're going to go. It's interesting. The second time this is used, please turn with me to Matthew chapter 28. In Matthew 28, by the way, what is Matthew 28 known for? The Great Commission. Good. Everybody knows that. I think that's the only verses we know in chapter 28. I mean, really, it's the only place we ever turn to, Matthew 28. But I want us to go to the Great Commission. But before we go to the Great Commission, let's just go up a couple verses. Let's start at verse 16 rather than 18. Verse 16 says, "Then the 11 disciples went away into Galilee, into a mountain where Jesus had appointed them. And when they saw him, they worshiped him." Say it with me. "But some doubted." Can I ask you something? What did they doubt? Would you not want to be where the disciples were to see in person the resurrected Savior? Would you give almost anything to see your Lord risen from the dead? Knowing that if we are going to face death and we've been saved, our Lord, because he rose from the dead, we will rise too. Amen. Do you think they doubted it was him? Well, Thomas did, didn't he? But the others didn't. But here it says, but some doubted. Well, what would they doubt? Would they doubt that Jesus was real? Why? What would cause them to put their foot on here and say, hey, I'm going to do what Jesus told me to do. I'm going to go to the Mount of Olives, or I'm going to go here to the garden, and I'm going to wait for him because that's what he gave us instructions for. But what were they faced with? I think they were faced with the same things you and I are faced with. The reality of giving Christ everything in your life. I mean, look what they had to do. You know, yes, we heard him preach. He taught us for 3.5 years. We sat under his ministry. He sent us out to win souls, to do miracles. Wow, nobody else got to do that. Do you think they doubted that he meant business with them? I don't. But I think, really, in reality, they saw what would happen. Here's a guy who's going to start a new religion. It's contrary to Judaism. It's contrary to what we've been taught all of our lives. And boy, he's got something different. And he wants us. Who are we? We've already denied him at the cross. He told us that we would run. And what did Peter say? Oh, not I won't. Jesus said, you'll deny me 3 times. All of a sudden, Peter's what? Standing in 2 places at the same time. It says here, some doubted. What did they doubt? I think they looked at what it would cost to follow the Savior. And we are challenged to count the cost. Where do we stand? Do we stand on the Word of God? Do we stand with Jesus Christ? I think there's not a question that anybody would hear say, no, not me. I think we'd all say, yes, I stand on the Word of God. But you know where I'm going, don't you? Because all of a sudden we have to come to reality and say, yeah, but what about this in my life? What about this in my life? What are we left here to be? Witnesses. What are we? Well, I'd be a better witness, but I've got this I've got to do first. I would go out and I would be a missionary, but, you know, if my job were a little better, I would really get out and serve God. But, and we need to look at ourselves and say, why are we here? What are we standing for? Because the issue is, where do you stand? The illustration was given of Peter with his lack of faith and sinking. You see, that's what happens. If we try to compromise, if we fail to stand and go forward, we have to go the other way. We have to say, I know what the truth is. I know what God requires of me, but preacher, you just don't know what it's going to cost. You don't know what I'm going to go through. I have no idea where in the world God will send me. He may send me to Africa, right, Brother Stark? He may send me to China. He may send me to Timbuktu. That's in Africa too. But I don't know what God will do with me. Does it matter? Does it really matter where God would send us? It does. If you're standing here, it makes a big difference. Because suddenly, a choice has to be made. Elijah asked the children of Israel, who for so long failed to follow the Savior as they should, to follow the God who separated them. And the question was, how long halt ye between two opinions? If God be God, follow him. If Baal, then follow him. Hey, here's the question. Is Jesus Christ your Savior? If he is, then follow him. Amen. He may be my Savior, but maybe I want to walk the way of the world. You know what's going to happen? They who take that step will sink like Peter. I've seen it time and time again. I thought one of the biggest struggles I've had over the past year is, if I lose my leg, will I be able to serve God or will I become bitter? Would I get mad at God for taking away what opportunities I had to go? Until I went and I just said, dear God, my life is yours. It matters not, even if you take me and take my life while I have the operation. Father, it doesn't matter anymore. I don't care. I just want to serve you. Do what you want. And God gave a peace that I cannot describe. And God will give it to everyone who will just give your life to him. I'll tell you something, it's better than sinking. When you're in the will of God, sometimes God puts us through those places just to challenge us and find out, where do you stand? And so we have here the fact that your stand is important. Where you stand. Not where your neighbor stands. Not where your husband or wife or your children stand. Not where somebody else in the church stands. But where do you stand in your relationship with Jesus Christ? And what it's going to do is it's going to challenge us to fulfill the Great Commission. For until we come to the place to say, God is my God. Jesus Christ is my Savior. I'm going to obey him. I'm going to serve him. I'm going to go out and be that salt that he intended me to be. I'm going to be the light that he intended me to be. Dear God, here I am. I don't know what you have for me, but I'm not going to sink in the world. I'm going to follow the Lord and let him supply my every need. Tonight, where do you stand? It's not where do I stand, it's not where preacher stands. It's where do you stand in your relationship with Jesus Christ. Listen, be honest. how long halt you between two opinions? You've got to make your choice. Some of you may be in that place where you're just holding on and not sure which way to go. I encourage you, give your life to Jesus Christ. It's the only way to go. Gracious Father, as we come to Thee tonight, we pray for the Spirit of God to work in our midst. Thank You for going to the cross. Thank You for saving my soul. Thank You for saving so many here. But Father, You saved us for a purpose. And I pray that as we are gathered here tonight to be reminded of why we're here, please, Father, help us to understand that You want all of us and that You want us to live for You and to go Your way and not to sink into the world, not to compromise, not to give up, not to doubt, but to follow You. I pray tonight if there's someone here who is struggling with a decision of where they are spiritually with their life, Father, help them to see that to obey the Lord is the greatest thing they can do. If somebody perhaps is going through some secret struggle, nobody else knows, but Father, You do. I pray that You will encourage them to know that when they stand and follow the Savior, You love them and will take care of them. You understand and You know what to do when we don't. But I pray more than anything else, please don't let the people not make a decision. Don't let them answer not a word like the children of Israel. Help them to realize they must take a stand and make their choice. I pray for Your will to be done.
1: 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But most importantly, if you don't know Jesus Christ as your Savior and Lord, we'd like to introduce you to Him. He said in John 14:6, "I am the way, the truth, and the life. No man comes to the Father but by Me." 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He that hath the Son hath life. He that hath not the Son of God hath not life. 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

0: A small team meets inside a large tent set up at the biblical city of Shechem, just at the edge of the modern village of Nablus, Israel.
1: Dr. Dawson, thank you so much for having them put up this tent for us.
2: Oh, you're welcome, Jesse. I thought since we'd be spending a good amount of time out here excavating the ruins, a shelter would make it more tolerable.
3: Okay, Ian. We have two copper scrolls set out on the table.
4: So column 3 of the original copper scroll mentions that several treasures are buried in Milham?
5: Right, Jonathan. But

0: are you? Hey, you can't hide there. Stop. Hey, don't run. Who are you? What are you doing here?
1: Who was at the Jeep? Will the team find the treasure of the Copper Scroll? To find out, join the adventure as Creation Works presents Jonathan Park and the Treasure of Shechem. The intruder hides behind one of the block walls of the archaeological ruins, with Ian chasing close behind.
0: I caught you. Look, I can see you behind those blocks. Stand up and turn around. Do I know you? Take off your sunglasses.
2: Happy now?
0: Miles Morgan!
2: You're so annoying.
0: What? What are you doing here?
2: It's been a long time, hasn't it, Ian?
0: You're following us?
2: Maybe I'm just on a tour of Israel. Look, I need to get out of here.
0: But why? Why are you...
2: Ian, you better not say a word about this, or there will be some serious consequences. Understood?
0: Wait! Come back here! Tell me what you're up to!
2: Bye, Ian!
3: Where's Ian? Wasn't he just picking up some tools?
4: He's been gone a while.
5: Oh, he's probably making some more publicity calls.
6: He's missing out on all the fun.
5: Yes, so here's a map of the site.
7: This really lays it out nicely.
3: Akiva, would you mind reading column 3 of the original Copper Scroll while we look at this diagram of Shechem?
5: Sure. Dig down 9 cubits into the southern corner of the courtyard. There will be silver and gold vessels given as offerings, bowls, cups, sprinkling basins, libation tubes, and pitchers. Altogether, they will total 609 pieces. Dig down 16 cubits under the eastern corner to find 40 talents of silver. Votive vessels and priestly garments are at the northern end of the dry well located in Milham. The entrance is underneath the western corner. 13 talents of silver coins are located 3 cubits beneath a trap door in the tomb in the northeast end of Milham.
6: Wow, as you're reading, I could see the tomb right here on the map.
3: Joseph's tomb.
6: Oh, and look down here, to the southeast of the ruins, Jacob's well.
5: Yes, and here at the temple was a courtyard.
7: I think Shechem completely fits the description of Milham in the Copper Scroll.
0: Sorry I was gone so long.
6: Dr. Dawson, are you okay? You look pale.
0: Yes, I'm fine.
5: You have the tool bag?
0: The what?
5: The tool bag! The thing you went to get out of the Jeep!
0: Oh, yes. I forgot them.
5: And your glasses?
0: Yes, they're out in the Jeep.
3: Ian, are you okay?
0: Yes. Okay. So maybe we ought to start our investigation with a quick survey hike.
5: Hmm.
0: Everybody with me?
5: Are you sure you haven't already gotten a little too much sun, my friend?
0: I'm fine. Are we ready?
4: Yes, sir.
5: Okay.
7: Yeah, okay.
3: I'm ready.
8: T-shirt! You like to buy a t-shirt?
2: No, thanks. I know what I'm after.
9: You want something delicious to eat?
2: Yeah, I'll take some tanapa.
9: That will be 12 shekels, please.
2: 12 shekels? Hey, lady. You may have the best pastries in this marketplace, but don't you think that's a little much?
9: It is the best kunafa. Really good. And the price is 12 shekels.
2: Oh, fine. Then you can keep...
3: Miles Morgan.
2: Yeah, that's me.
10: You're coming with us.
2: Who are you? Pastry lady's bodyguards?
10: Let's move, right now.
2: Okay, I'll pay the 12 shekels.
10: This way, Mr. Morgan.
6: It's pretty amazing that the modern city of Nablus is right next to the ruins of Shechem.
7: It sure has been fun hiking through all these remains of the ancient city.
3: What an honor to be here. This place played such a major role in the Bible that I thought we could look up a few verses. I've written them down. Jonathan, could you read a few for us?
4: Sure, Dad.
3: Well, first is Genesis 12, 6 and 7. The city of Shechem has a long history recorded throughout all of Scripture. In this verse, it is called Shechem. Jonathan.
4: And Abram passed through the land, unto the place of Shechem, unto the plain of Moreh. And the Canaanite was then in the land. And the Lord appeared unto Abram and said, Unto thy seed will I give this land. And there builded he an altar unto the Lord, who appeared unto him.
6: Wow! So Abraham was standing right here when God promised to give him the land, hundreds of years before the Israelites received what was promised.
0: Yes. The next major event was many years later when Jacob bought land in this area, the place where his son Joseph would eventually be buried.
3: That's in Genesis 33, 18 and 19.
4: All right. And Jacob came to Shechem, a

0: city of Shechem, which is in the land of Canaan, when he came from Paddan Aram and pitched his tent before the city. And he bought a parcel of a field where he spread his tent at the hand of the children of Hamor, Shechem's father, 400 pieces of money.
1: Isn't this also the place where Joseph's brothers were herding sheep before they moved to Dothan? Where they sold them into slavery?
2: Yes, that's right.
3: Jonathan, Genesis 37, 13, and 14.
0: Okay. And Israel said unto Joseph, Do not thy brethren feed the flock in Shechem. Come, and I will send thee unto them. And he said to him, Here am I. And he said unto him, Go, I pray thee, see whether it be well with thy brethren, and well with the flocks, and bring me word again. So he sent him out of the vale of Hebron, and he came to Shechem.
1: It's amazing how many biblical accounts took place right here.
3: And Jesse, we've hardly scratched the surface.
4: Miles, Miles. Welcome to my little home away from home.
5: Hey, take it easy. You ripped me away from the market right in the middle of buying some kanafa.
4: We both know why you're here, don't we?
5: Because you don't like pastries?
4: You made contact with Dr. Dawson.
5: Oh, you heard about that, huh?
4: Now Dawson knows you're here.
5: I didn't know he'd catch me. I was seeing what I could find in his Jeep, and he just caught me off guard.
4: That could blow the whole mission.
5: Hiding's not my best quality. Intimidation's more my thing. And with that in mind, I'm suspecting he hasn't said a thing to the others.
4: I want you to be careful. Understood?
5: Yes, sir.
6: Okay, team. I brought you back to our tent so we can talk strategy. Akiva, could you get out the replica of the original copper scroll?
7: Yes, sir.
6: Let's read the section about the treasure buried under the tomb.
7: Sure. 13 talents of silver coins are located 3 cubits beneath a trapdoor in the tomb in the northeast end of Milham.
0: The tomb of Joseph. Weren't his bones carried all the way from Egypt?
3: Son, can you look up Genesis 50, 25, and 26?
0: Sure.
3: You remember how Joseph was sold into Egyptian slavery? He served in Potiphar's house, and then was sent to prison, and eventually became a leader under Pharaoh. God raised him up to save his father, Jacob, and brothers from a famine when they moved to Egypt. Joseph made a request before he died. Jonathan?
0: And Joseph took an oath of the children of Israel, saying, God will surely visit you, and ye shall carry up my bones from hence. So Joseph died, being 110 years old, and they embalmed him, and he was put in a coffin in Egypt.
3: And now Joshua 24:32. After wandering in the wilderness for 40 years, the Israelites finally arrived in the promised land.
0: And the bones of Joseph, which the children of Israel brought up out of Egypt, buried they in Shechem, in a parcel of ground, which Jacob bought of the sons of Hamor, the father of Shechem, for 100 pieces of silver, and it became the inheritance of the children of Joseph.
2: He was finally buried on the very piece of land that his father Jacob had purchased hundreds of years before.
1: Wow, and here we are, right next to the tomb where Joseph's bones are buried.
6: Oh, Jesse, we need to be careful about that. While this tomb's traditionally been claimed to be Joseph's, there hasn't been any way to positively confirm that.
2: But we do know for sure that he was buried somewhere in Shechem, because it's recorded in God's word.
3: So are we going to investigate the tomb?
6: I think it's the most clearly defined location in the scroll. At least it's a great starting place.
7: But Ian, you know all the political issues involved.
1: Is it dangerous?
7: Well, the tomb is in Palestinian-controlled territory. However, visits are allowed, but usually only in the middle of the night and always with Israeli military escort.
3: Jim, I want you and Jesse to stay back at our hotel.
0: So how are we going to get in and out safely?
6: Akiva, don't you have a cousin high up in the Israeli army?
7: Yes, but I haven't talked to him since I banked up his Jeep, so I really...
6: Contact him. Work it out, won't you?
7: I'll do my best. Do we have enough in the fund to pay for a little body repair for his Jeep?
6: Akiva, we have plenty right now.
7: Okay. I'll see if I can arrange a midnight escort into the tomb.
2: The scroll says that the treasure is located under a trapdoor beneath a tomb. I mean, I know this is a sacred site to many, many people. How are you going to find it without doing any damage?
6: We're going to need ground-penetrating radar. We want to see if the trapdoor's there first.
7: I'll call my uncle about that. He's been in debt to my family ever since he stole my father's goat.
6: Akiva, where would we be without you?
8: Beep. Santa Fe Correctional Facility.
6: Hello, I was calling to check the status of a prisoner.
8: Check the status?
6: Yes, I want to find out when a certain prisoner was released.
8: Sir, that's usually not public information.
6: I know, but this is very important. I would like to know when Miles Morgan was let out of prison.
8: Look, we're not allowed to... Did you say Miles Morgan?
6: Yes, I had heard that he was serving a very long sentence, but...
8: Sir, this is a very serious matter. I need to inform you that this conversation will be recorded. Please hold while I transfer you to my supervisor.
6: Wait, I'm in no way associated with...
8: Please hold for my supervisor.
6: Look, I need to go.
8: I want you to stay on.
6: Bad move.
7: Jonathan, thanks for riding with me to get the ground-penetrating radar from my uncle in Jerusalem.
0: No problem. He was quite a character.
7: Yes. Oh boy, does that run in my family. My grandfather was a legendary character, as you say. And my nephew is a real comedian.
0: Comedian? That's funny.
7: Oh, really? You can catch his act every Friday at the Jerusalem Bistro. Fortunately, this silliness has skipped over me.
0: We're almost back to Shechem, aren't we?
7: You're starting to know your way around, Jonathan. Hey, don't be obvious, but glance back as I pull up into this intersection.
0: You mean at the side panel that just fell off the Jeep when we hit that last bump?
7: No. The vehicle behind us.
0: What do you mean? Oh, wait. White robes.
7: I think it may be the Maasai's.
0: Oh, no. Really? How'd they find us?
7: They must have been waiting for us.
0: And they saw your Jeep when we went into the city.
7: I think we're in serious trouble.
0: But we've got to get away from these Maasai's.
7: Hang on. Let's see if we can lose them.
0: They're still behind us.
7: Well then, we're going to head through here.
0: I see, but I don't think this alley was built wide enough for a Jeep like this.
7: I didn't know these Essenes could drive anything faster than the camel.
0: They're starting to lag behind.
7: Now's our chance.
0: You're not going to. I guess you are. Whoa.
7: Whoops. I think we owe this family a couple of dozen eggs.
0: Great. A chicken coop.
7: I think we're hidden.
0: There they go. They didn't even see us.
7: I'm afraid that by going to get the GPR, we've accidentally given the Bnei Essenes enough information to know that we're in Shechem.
0: That's not good. Now they're going to harass us out of the site.
7: I guess what is done is also finished. Now, let's go visit the family who owns this coop and apologize and pay for the damage. Then we better get this GPR to Ian, because we're going to Joseph's tomb at 2 a.m. in the morning.
0: All right.
9: I need you to hurry. I noticed there were several Palestinian youth around the area.
7: Thank you for coming with us, Naaman.
9: You need an army officer escort. I owed your cousin a big favor.
0: I think it's neat you brought a dog.
9: Yes, the Israeli army has long made use of dogs. I am in charge of training this one, Ileana. She goes everywhere with me.
0: I'm surprised. This is just a small brick room.
10: Without a roof.
0: I feel like a secret agent, sneaking in under occupied territory at 2 in the morning.
6: Okay, secret agent Jonathan. Let's not forget why we're here. Let's get this ground-penetrating radar working and see if we can determine if there's a trap door underneath the tomb.
10: Whoa, look! Ian, this is the tomb, eh?
6: That's correct.
0: Just a square block of bricks and mortar next to the arch.
10: Jonathan, wouldn't it be neat if this were the actual final resting place of Joseph?
7: Ian, the display's reading just fine.
6: Okay, I'm going to work my way around the entire thing to see if I can find some hollow cavity that might indicate a trap door or a shaft.
9: Ileana, what's the matter? I think the GPR is bothering her ears.
0: Nice dog. May I pet her?
9: Yes, gently.
0: Hello, girl.
10: She sneezed.
9: Try that again.
0: Okay.
7: She must be allergic to Americans. Just kidding. Something on your clothes or something.
9: Wait, do you hear that?
0: There's something going on outside.
9: I'll be right back. Stay, Ileana. I'll protect them.
10: So, Ian, what are you finding?
6: Nothing. There certainly doesn't seem to be a trapdoor underneath the tomb.
11: Everyone up against the wall.
12: You hear him. Against the wall.
0: Where'd you come from?
12: Quiet. Now listen to me and nobody gets hurt.
13: Hello, DNN Newsroom.
14: Hello, my name's Mike Richardson, and I'm calling with a news story for you.
13: I'm sorry, you called the newsroom and we're swamped right now. You need to email us with...
14: It's about the team looking for the Copper Scroll.
13: Oh, that is one of the hottest stories we've got going.
14: Well, I've got the other side of the story to tell, and I'm willing to be a guest if it will help.
13: Okay, you say you're with the other side of the story. What exactly does that mean?
7: How come Naaman's out there checking for trouble when we got plenty of it in here with us?
12: Control your dog, or I'll slice it with this knife.
7: Elena, come. Buena, Elena.
15: You, Americans, give me your wallets.
10: So this Akiva, distract them.
7: Jonathan, bet the dog.
16: Okay, I'm working
17: here,
16: on it.
17: Here, Eliana.
15: Wow, I've got dog saliva on my arm.
12: Get back.
10: Got your knife. Now your turn. Get on the floor.
15: Yes, sir.
6: Excellent
1: job, Dad.
10: How did you distract him, Akiva?
7: I told Jonathan to pet the dog.
6: Oh, Rich made him sneeze.
10: I don't get it.
7: Muslims can't stand dogs.
12: We cannot touch one, or we are unacceptable to Allah.
9: Is everyone okay?
6: They were trying to rob us.
1: But Dad got him.
9: Wow. All the action was in here.
7: Yes, we noticed that.
9: Okay, you two, up. It's time to get out of here before Akiva finds us more trouble.
7: Coming.
18: You up, Ian?
7: Yes.
6: Oh, quite an adventure last night.
7: Sure was. Ian, I'm a little embarrassed to ask, but last night in the scuffle, I broke my camera.
6: Oh. Well, I'm sorry to hear that.
7: Yeah, I was using it to document our discoveries.
6: Well, here you go, my friend. I want you to buy the best camera in Israel.
7: Whoa, Ian, this is way too much.
6: It's okay. Buy what you need and keep the rest. Consider it a bonus.
7: Oh, I couldn't. My father taught me better than that. I'll buy wisely and I'll bring you the change. So it looks like we're doing pretty well financially, huh?
6: Akiva, it's like never before. I just heard from our support and publicity office. With all the press we're getting, I guess donations are pouring in from churches and archaeological societies and people all around the world.
7: What a blessing to have so many supporting our work.
6: Yeah, this has far exceeded what it was in the glory days. I tell you, Akiva, we're earning prestige and affluence like never before.
7: But our goal is to show how archaeology is in harmony with God's word.
6: Oh, of course. Mission number one.
7: Well, I better go. I want to purchase the camera and be back in time for our strategy meeting at the tent.
6: Righto. I'll see you then.
19: Okay, Ian. So here we are. What's next?
6: I've been reviewing the GPR scans we were able to make at the tomb. It certainly appears there's no trapdoor underneath.
19: How can that be? The Copper Scroll said there'd be one.
10: Unless there's another tomb.
19: Oh.
1: Wow. It must have been neat to be at the place claimed to be the very burial tomb of Joseph. This place is so full of history.
10: I was continuing to read more about it in the Bible. Jesse, after the conquest, remember how the land was divided amongst the tribes?
1: Yes.
10: Shechem was given to the tribe of Manasseh, Joseph's son, and also served as a city of refuge.
19: It's also mentioned in Psalms. For example, chapter 60, verses 6 through 8, God hath spoken in his holiness, I will rejoice, I will divide Shechem, and mete out the valley of Succoth.
6: Okay, now that we've failed to find the trap door under the tomb, we're going to take a little break from the hunt. I got a call from my publicity office. It turns out that one of those cable TV shows that follows the mysteries of archaeology has asked us to be guests on their show. We record in Jerusalem tomorrow morning in front of a live audience.
7: Oh, Yofi!
19: Oh, that's fantastic! All right, we're almost out of time with the team looking for the treasure of the Copper Scroll. Guys, we've talked about your initial discovery in the Dead Sea Cave, the parchment from Qumran, and what you hope to find. But Dr. Dawson...
20: Yes, sir.
19: Not only can you tell from our charged-up audience, but everywhere you look, it seems that a wave of Copper Scroll fever has swept the world. All eyes are on what you're going to discover next.
20: Thank you. I'm glad for all the support.
19: And Dr. Park, as captain of the creation response team, I'm sure you're glad you teamed up with Dr. Dawson.
10: Pierce, we're glad for all the archaeological discoveries which bring further attention to the accuracy of God's word.
19: Any last words, Mr. Brennan?
21: I want to suggest that as people follow our journey to these different sites, they may also want to read the actual accounts in the Bible.
19: Ladies and gentlemen, the team on the hunt for the Copper Scroll treasure. You've been watching Ageless Mysteries. I'm your host, Pierce Montgomery, signing off before a live studio audience in Jerusalem. Tune in next week as we look at a secret passage under the ancient pyramids of Egypt.
6: Okay, team. I brought you out here to the ruins of the Temple of Baal Brith.
10: So, can you explain what we're seeing here?
6: This is the largest temple discovered in Canaan. See how far the ruins stretch? 70 by 86 feet. The name Baal Brith unfortunately means Baal of the Covenant. And just adjacent to these ruins was a great courtyard.
1: The courtyard mentioned in column 3 of the Copper Scroll!
6: We hope so.
10: Did you know that this temple's mentioned in Judges 9:4?
0: That's true.
10: Yeah, the account tells us about Abimelech, the son of Gideon. Now, he desired to become a ruler over the tribe of Manasseh, and the citizens of Shechem funded him from the treasury of this temple. His uncle spoke to the people of Shechem, convincing them that Abimelech should be ruler.
0: Verse 4. And they gave him 80 pieces of silver out of the house of Baal Brith, wherewith Abimelech hired vain and light persons which followed him.
1: It says that he bought off people to follow him, right here at this temple.
6: Now, see the courtyard? Look just past the southeast corner. See that large limestone stela sticking up?
1: Oh, just right there.
6: This was possibly the one that Joshua set up in Joshua 24:26. And Joshua wrote these words in the book of the law of God and took a great stone and set it up there under an oak that was by the sanctuary of the Lord.
0: Wow, that's really something.
6: While that may be the one set up by Joshua, we're pretty sure about something else about it.
21: What's that?
6: Getting back to our story about Abimelech, after he paid people to support him, they made him king. Back to Judges 9, verse 6, it tells something else about this pillar. Jonathan, are you still at chapter 9?
0: I sure am. And all the men of Shechem gathered together, and all the house of Millo, and went and made Abimelech king by the plain of the pillar that was in Shechem.
6: But when it comes to Judges chapter 9, there's one more significant sight that we can see here. It's the east gate of the city.
7: After becoming king, Abimelech was headed out to battle, and Zebal, the governor of Shechem, and his enemy Gaal watched Abimelech and his troops approaching from the gate, just as we read in verses 34 through 40.
6: So once again, we're surrounded by the very places that comprise the accounts of God's word.
16: Thank you, Brother Gamliel, for joining me here at Shechem.
17: You are more than welcome, Shimon. We must honor our vow to protect the temple artifacts.
16: Below us here is a temporary tent that they have set up as their headquarters. 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They're gone right now.
17: How close do you believe them to be?
16: 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If the temple treasure lies here in Shechem, I fear these artifacts will end up in the wrong hands.
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18: 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To find out, join us next time for Creation Works' presentation of Jonathan Park and the Treasure of Shechem. Jonathan Park and the Treasure of Shechem has been a production of Creation Works. Although the story has been fictitious, it has been based on real archaeological discoveries. For example, there really is a Copper Scroll that seems to give clues to lost treasure. Also, Shechem is a real place mentioned throughout the entirety of the Bible, and it played a role in the lives of Abraham, Jacob, Joseph, and so many others. There is also a tomb considered by many to be the actual tomb of Joseph. The temple, Baal Berith, the upright stela, and the east gate are also mentioned in Judges chapter 9. However, the second copper scroll is just a part of the fictitious story, and so is the connection between Millam of the Copper Scroll and the city of Shechem. Also, come to our site to find additional resources that will help you see and understand how science is in complete agreement with God's Word. That's jonathanpark.com. Make sure to join us next time as our team learns deep secrets in an ancient well in part 2 of Creation Works presentation of Jonathan Park and the Treasure of Shechem.
10: Until next time, this is Dr. Kendall Park reminding you, this is our Father's world. God created it. We can explore it. So live the adventure.
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Hi, this is Tom Palmer, director of the Lighthouse Baptist Ministries in Athens, and you're listening to WVMB Athens-Madison, the voice of Madison Baptist, 107.9 FM.

Welcome again to the preaching of the Word from the pulpit of Madison Baptist Church. The Bible says in Psalm 119, verse 105, that the Word is a lamp unto my feet and a light unto my path. And in verse 140, it says, Thy Word is very pure, therefore thy servant loveth it. And so the emphasis here at Madison Baptist Church is on the preaching of the precious Word of God. Oh, how we ought to love it. And we invite you to our services here at Madison Baptist Church, where visitors are always welcome. We meet at 9:30 on Sunday mornings for Sunday school and at 10:45 for the morning worship service. 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We're located at

And the most important thing is to understand where we stand in our relationship with Jesus Christ. And so tonight I want to ask the question to you. Where do you stand? Not so much physically where you're standing, but where are you spiritually in your stand and in your walk with the Lord? If you'll take your Bibles, please turn with me to 1 Kings chapter 18. 1 Kings chapter 18. And while you're turning, let me give you a little background here. In 1 Kings chapter 18, we have Elijah standing before the people of Israel. And he's also confronting 450 false prophets of Baal. And he asks Israel a question. And really it is a question that you and I need to ask ourselves because we always need to be challenged to confirm where we stand when it comes to the gospel and what God has for us. And if you look with me in 1 Kings chapter 18, verse 21, we begin there where it says, "And Elijah came unto all the people and said, How long halt ye between two opinions? If the Lord be God, follow him. But if Baal, then follow him." Now that sounds pretty good, doesn't it? You know, you can't just halt between two opinions. You got to make a choice. You can't be a fence straddler. You can't be a compromiser. You can't just, you know, go whichever way the wind blows. You've got to take a stand. And in this world in which we live, I'll tell you, a lot of Christians are finding that, well, if I just don't make waves, if I just don't, you know, make trouble for anybody, if I just don't confront somebody, then I can just be an average Christian. Folks, we cannot be content with being average Christians, nor can we be content with standing around and just waiting whichever way the wind blows and trying to go that direction in order to appease people. Because I'll tell you something, if you stand for Jesus Christ and the Word of God, you're not going to please people. You're going to please God, and that's who we want to please. So Elijah asked the question, how long halt ye between two opinions? But the thing that startled me with this verse is what we continue on where it says, and the people answered him not a word. That's striking to me. They answered him not a word. Well, wouldn't you think that if somebody asked you a question, it would be easy to give an answer? Hey, is God God? Okay, I mean, we say, yes, I believe God's God. Is Baal God? No. And so it's easy to take a stand on that issue. However, the people of Israel had compromised so much in their lives. They had taken away the desire that God had given them to be His people, a chosen people set apart from all the world to be a testimony to the Creator God. And they were a chosen people, and yet, when asked with the question, if God be God or Baal be God, whoever, follow them, they answered not a word. Why? I mean, there's got to be a reason why they would not answer the prophet the question that he asked. I believe that it's easy to understand why they did not. It's because they doubted their faith in God. You see, the word halt there, when Elijah said, how long halt ye between two opinions, is used in this manner only in this verse. And it has an idea of standing in two places at the same time. Now, if I walk over here to this staircase, I can put my foot up here on the stair, and I can have the other foot on the platform, and I've got to make a decision. And this is what the word halt means. And when he says, why halt you between two opinions? He's saying, why are you on one step with one foot and you're over on the platform with another foot? Which way are you going to go? Are you going to follow God or are you going to follow the world? You're going to follow what God says or are you going to follow what the world has to say? And so the people of Israel answered not a word. Why? Because they weren't sure which way they were going. That's why Elijah challenged them with a question. So tonight I want to challenge you with the same question. Where do you stand? You go out into the world, it's easy to come here at church and say, well, I stand for the Lord. But I'll tell you something, you get out there amongst the heathen of the world, you get out there with the lost, you get out there with those who don't love the Lord, and they will challenge your faith. They will question you and they'll ask, where do you stand? I tell you, we're finding a lot of Christians who are saying, well, why? Because they don't know how to answer. If I say I stand for God, I'm going to be mocked. I'm going to be ridiculed. They're going to make fun of me. Well, I don't know what's going to happen. I may be persecuted. Well, heaven forbid, I don't know of anybody who's died yet. Not in America anyway. You go anywhere.

0: else in any other country in the world, and you're going to find a lot more persecution than what we're faced. But if I go with the way of the world, then there's people who's watching me, and I know God won't be pleased. Where do you stand? Tough question. And every day of our lives, we have got to come to the point where we question, where do we stand in our relationship with Jesus Christ? We've got to say, look, I believe that God is God. And so the issue is our stand. That's the issue. It is not what does the world stand for. It is what do we stand for. We are here called to be witnesses of Jesus Christ. If God was only going to save us and take us away from this old world, he would just save us and say, okay, you're done. Out you go. But he didn't. He didn't save us and take us into the sweet by and by. He left us here in nasty now and now, as my preacher used to say. And it is a nasty now and now, and it's getting worse, not better. And as we start looking at why God left us here, he left us here because we are left to be the light of the world and the salt of the earth. And we've got to ask ourselves, where do I stand? Am I the salt that God's called me to be? Am I the light that God's called me to be? Or am I just answering not a word? We see it illustrated, this word halt, in Matthew chapter 14. If you'll turn with me, please, Matthew chapter 14. We see that our stand is illustrated through the person of Peter. I like Peter. I know Peter's made a lot of mistakes. I like Peter because Peter's a lot like me. You say something once and then you wish you hadn't said it. Put your foot in your mouth. You open it up long enough to take the foot out and put the other one in. And that's what Peter was often done, you know. But you know what? Peter took a stand for Christ. Jesus asked the disciples, he says, will you forsake me also? Remember how Jesus had many disciples, but they went away from him? He said, will you leave me also? And Peter said, where shall we go? You have the words of eternal life. You see, Peter was taking a stand. He knew what God wanted. He knew what the message was. And we see that throughout Peter's life. He says great things. And I like this because we find that Jesus had sent the disciples into a ship and he sent them across the sea while he dispersed the people, went to the mountain to pray. Then he came out at night and here the disciples are out on the sea and the waves are tossed to and fro and they are scared for their lives. And lo and behold, here comes Jesus walking on the sea. Now, you got to admit, that would be quite a sight. Now, I don't mean just a little trickle of the water with the wind blowing. I'm talking about mighty waves going up and down. And these guys are being tossed to and fro. And they are scared. And so, lo and behold, they see Jesus walking on the water. And I want you to look at verse 27. We want to go from there in Matthew chapter 14. Verse 27 says, but straightway Jesus spake unto them, saying, be of good cheer, it is I. Be not afraid. And Peter answered him and said, I like this. Lord, if it be thou, bid me come unto thee on the water. He didn't say, Lord, can I swim out to you? He says, bid me to come out on the water. Peter took a stand. However, I do not think Peter just jumped over the edge of the boat and just started running to the Lord. I think he kind of went over the side of the deck, you know, and he's sitting there stretching his legs out and saying, you know, this is not too bad, so far so good. I think you and I would probably have done the same thing. I mean, how many of you have walked on water? I have. It was frozen solid. Okay, but that was the only kind of water I've gone on. I didn't have a problem with it until I heard the cracking underneath me, you know. And then I kind of moved real fast. I went back to where it was safe. There was some land, you know, there was some shore, and you know you're pretty safe on that. But Peter didn't have frozen water to walk on. He had a sea that was tossing to and fro, but he walked on the water. I have to give him credit. I haven't done that much. So he took a stand. Peter gets out there, and verse 29 says, and he said, that's the Lord Jesus, come. And Peter was come down out of the ship. He walked on the water to go to Jesus. Boy, that's exciting. But the next verse says what? But. Boy, every time you see a word but, you need to underline it or circle it. I circle mine. You know why? Because it tells me there's two great truths that are conflicting with each other. Here is a statement of truth, but on the other hand, which is what the word means, here's something you need to consider at the same time. Peter's walking on the water, but... Yeah, how many times we say, I'm going to stand for God, but... Huh? How many times are we challenged to say, yeah, I stand for what's right. I'm doing what God wants me to do, but... But what? Well, we see what happened to Peter. Verse 30 says, but when he saw the wind boisterous, he was afraid. And beginning to sink, he cried, saying, Lord, save me. And immediately Jesus stretched forth his hand and caught him and said unto him, O thou of little faith, wherefore didst thou doubt? And when they were coming to the ship, the wind ceased. You see, here's what Peter's problem was. That word doubt is a Greek word. It's only used twice here in the New Testament, but it's the same word for halt in the Old Testament. You see, Peter had his foot in two different places. The word is distazo, dis meaning double and tides meaning stand. He had a double standing. He was standing in two places, and Peter didn't know which way to go. As long as he was walking to where Jesus was, he was fine. But what happened? Took his eyes off the Lord. He says, Lord, you bid me to come out here. This is great. I'm going to go follow Jesus. But started looking around. And you know, so many Christians, I can name you a number of Christians, and you probably could tell me some, who've had a faith to say, I trust in the Lord, but they turned their eyes away from the Lord. They were doing fine, but something happened. Something came along and took their mind and their eyes off of the Savior who died for them, gave his life for them, saved them from their sin, changed their life, made them different. But they didn't know which way to go. Have you seen some Christians struggling? It may be that, folks, tonight you need to look at your own life. Perhaps you've been struggling. Perhaps you've been saying, you know, I love the Lord, but there's something here that I'm faced with. It may be a trial, such as bad health. For myself, it was my leg. Do you know what it's like to be a missionary on the field and can't walk? Can't walk well? You can't walk to the mailbox? You go back and you sit in a chair because you can't get up and enjoy things? You try to get to the pulpit, and this is the biggest my platform is. Walking from the front chair, probably where that pulpit is, walking to the platform and going this much. And it was difficult for me to get to the pulpit just to preach because of the pain I was in. And then I couldn't walk around like I used like to do, which I've been doing, because I had to stand still so I would just bear the pain. And then think, if I go back to the States, I may have to have surgery. Dear God, and by the way, this is one of the biggest struggles I had. Dear God, you own me. But I learned it wasn't just all of me, it was every cell. You ever thought about going that far down? He knows every cell that we have. Used to say, count the hairs on your head, but gave that one up a long time ago. He knows. And are we willing to let him have everything? What's our attitude going to be if God challenges us and says, Bob, I've got something for you. I want to take away something. Oh, God, you can't do that. No. I didn't give you my life to do that. I know you're God and I know you have a purpose, but, you know, couldn't you find something else? Do I have to go through the cancer? Do I have to go through the financial difficulties? Do I have to lose my job? Do I have to have a conflict in my family? Lord, what do I have to face that I'm willing to acknowledge that you're my Lord? Because it's easy for us to say, of course I love the Lord, but you don't know what I'm going through. You don't understand what I'm faced with. You don't know what I have to go through. And every one of you that are out here are going through or have been through something, or you will go through something. And your faith is going to be challenged. And you're going to have to say, yes, I love the Lord, but I'm not sure what's going to happen. So we're given this illustration because the issue is our stand. And our stand is also illustrated to us that we cannot stand in two places not knowing where we're going to go. It's interesting. The second time this is used, please turn with me to Matthew chapter 28. In Matthew 28, by the way, what is Matthew 28 known for? The Great Commission. Good. Everybody knows that. I think that's the only verses we know in chapter 28. I mean, really, that's the only place we ever turn to, Matthew 28. But I want us to go to the Great Commission. But before we go to the Great Commission, let's just go up a couple verses. Let's start at verse 16 rather than 18. Verse 16 says, "Then the 11 disciples went away into Galilee, into a mountain where Jesus had appointed them. And when they saw him, they worshiped him." Say it with me. "But some doubted." Can I ask you something? What did they doubt? Would you not want to be where the disciples were to see in person the resurrected Savior? Would you give almost anything to see your Lord risen from the dead? Knowing that if we are going to face death and we've been saved, our Lord, because He rose from the dead, we will rise too. Amen. Do you think they doubted it was Him? Well, Thomas did, didn't he? But the others didn't. But here it says, but some doubted. What would they doubt? Would they doubt that Jesus was real? Why? What would cause them to put their foot on here and say, hey, I'm going to do what Jesus told me to do. I'm going to go to the Mount of Olives, or I'm going to go here to the garden, and I'm going to wait for him because that's what he gave us instructions for. But what were they faced with? I think they were faced with the same things you and I are faced with. The reality of giving Christ everything in your life. I mean, look what they had to do. You know, yes, we heard him preach. He taught us for 3.5 years. We sat under his ministry. He sent us out to win souls, to do miracles. Wow, nobody else got to do that. Do you think they doubted that he meant business with them? I don't. But I think, really, in reality, they saw what would happen. Here's a guy who's going to start a new religion. It's contrary to Judaism. It's contrary to what we've been taught all of our lives. And boy, he's got something different. And he wants us. Who are we? We've already denied him at the cross. He told us that we would run. And what did Peter say? Oh, not I won't. Jesus said, you'll deny me 3 times. All of a sudden, Peter's what? Standing in 2 places at the same time. It says here, some doubted. What did they doubt? I think they looked at what it would cost to follow the Savior. And we are challenged to count the cost. Where do we stand? Do we stand on the Word of God? Do we stand with Jesus Christ? I think there's not a question that anybody would hear say, no, not me. I think we'd all say, yes, I stand on the Word of God. But you know where I'm going, don't you? Because all of a sudden we have to come to reality and say, yeah, but what about this in my life? What about this in my life? What are we left here to be? Witnesses. What are we? Well, I'd be a better witness, but I've got this I've got to do first. I would go out and I would be a missionary, but you know, if my job were a little better, I would really get out and serve God. But, and we need to look at ourselves and say, why are we here? What are we standing for? Because the issue is, where do you stand? The illustration was given of Peter with his lack of faith and sinking. You see, that's what happens. If we try to compromise, if we fail to stand and go forward, we have to go the other way. We have to say, I know what the truth is. I know what God requires of me. But preacher, you just don't know what it's going to cost. You don't know what I'm going to go through. I have no idea where in the world God will send me. He may send me to Africa. Right, Brother Stark? He may send me to China. He may send me to Timbuktu. That's in Africa too. But I don't know what God will do with me. Does it matter? Does it really matter where God would send us? It does. If you're standing here, it makes a big difference. Because suddenly, a choice has to be made. Elijah asked the children of Israel, who for so long failed to follow the Savior as they should, to follow the God who separated them. And the question was, how long halt ye between two opinions? If God be God, follow Him. If Baal, then follow Him. Hey, here's the question. Is Jesus Christ your Savior? If He is, then follow Him. He may be my Savior, but maybe I want to walk the way of the world. You know what's going to happen? They who take that step will sink like Peter. I've seen it time and time again. I thought one of the biggest struggles I've had over the past year is, if I lose my leg, will I be able to serve God, or will I become bitter? Would I get mad at God for taking away what opportunities I had to go? Until I went and I just said, dear God, my life is yours. It matters not, even if you take me and take my life while I have the operation. Father, it doesn't matter anymore. I don't care. I just want to serve you. Do what you want. And God gave a peace that I cannot describe. And God will give it to everyone who will just give your life to Him. I'll tell you something, it's better than sinking. When you're in the will of God, sometimes God puts us through those places just to challenge us and find out, where do you stand? And so we have here the fact that your stand is important. Where you stand. Not where your neighbor stands. Not where your husband or wife or your children stand. Not where somebody else in the church stands. But where do you stand in your relationship with Jesus Christ? And what it's going to do is it's going to challenge us to fulfill the Great Commission. For until we come to the place to say, God is my God. Jesus Christ is my Savior. I'm going to obey Him. I'm going to serve Him. I'm going to go out and be that salt that He intended me to be. I'm going to be the light that He intended me to be. Dear God, here I am. I don't know what You have for me, but I'm not going to sink in the world. I'm going to follow the Lord and let Him supply my every need. Tonight, where do you stand? It's not where do I stand. It's not where preacher stands. It's where do you stand in your relationship with Jesus Christ? Listen, be honest. How long halt you between two opinions? You've got to make your choice. Some of you may be in that place where you're just holding on and not sure which way to go. I encourage you, give your life to Jesus Christ. It's the only way to go. Gracious Father, as we come to Thee tonight, we pray for the Spirit of God to work in our midst. Thank You for going to the cross. Thank You for saving my soul. Thank You for saving so many here. But Father, You saved us for a purpose. And I pray that as we are gathered here tonight to be reminded of why we're here, please, Father, help us to understand that You want all of us and that You want us to live for You and to go Your way and not to sink into the world, not to compromise, not to give up, not to doubt, but to follow You. I pray tonight if there's someone here who is struggling with a decision of where they are spiritually with their life, Father, help them to see that to obey the Lord is the greatest thing they can do. If somebody perhaps is going through some secret struggle, nobody else knows, but Father, You do. I pray that You will encourage them to know that when they stand and follow the Savior, You love them and will take care of them. You understand, and You know what to do when we don't. But I pray more than anything else, please, don't let the people not make a decision. Don't let them answer not a word like the children of Israel. Help them to realize they must take a stand and make their choice. I pray for Your will to be done.
1: 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But most importantly, if you don't know Jesus Christ as your Savior and Lord, we'd like to introduce you to Him. He said in John 14:6, "I am the way, the truth, and the life. No man comes to the Father but by Me." 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He that hath not the Son of God hath not life. 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

0: Good morning. We want to thank you once again for listening to WVMB, the voice of Madison Baptist on 107.9 FM. It's time once again for our daily reading from the book of Proverbs, where we seek God's wisdom through His book. 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So here's today's reading from the Word of God with Alexander Scorby.
1: Chapter 10. The Proverbs of Solomon. A wise son maketh a glad father, but a foolish son is the heaviness of his mother. Treasures of wickedness profit nothing, but righteousness delivereth from death. The Lord will not suffer the soul of the righteous to famish, but he casteth away the substance of the wicked. He becometh poor that dealeth with a slack hand, but the hand of the diligent maketh rich. He that gathereth in summer is a wise son, but he that sleepeth in harvest is a son that causeth shame. Blessings are upon the head of the just, but violence covereth the mouth of the wicked. The memory of the just is blessed, but the name of the wicked shall rot. The wise in heart will receive commandments, but a prating fool shall fall. He that walketh uprightly walketh surely, but he that perverteth his ways shall be known. He that winketh with the eye causeth sorrow, but a prating fool shall fall. The mouth of a righteous man is a well of life, but violence covereth the mouth of the wicked. Hatred stirreth up strifes, but love covereth all sins. In the lips of him that hath understanding, wisdom is found, but a rod is for the back of him that is void of understanding. Wise men lay up knowledge, but the mouth of the foolish is near destruction. The rich man's wealth is his strong city, the destruction of the poor is their poverty. The labor of the righteous tendeth to life, the fruit of the wicked to sin. He is in the way of life that keepeth instruction, but he that refuseth reproof erreth. He that hideth hatred with lying lips, and he that uttereth a slander, is a fool. In the multitude of words there wanteth not sin, but he that refraineth his lips is wise. The tongue of the just is as choice silver, the heart of the wicked is little worth. The lips of the righteous feed many, but fools die for want of wisdom. The blessing of the Lord, it maketh rich, and he addeth no sorrow with it. It is as sport to a fool to do mischief, but a man of understanding hath wisdom. The fear of the wicked, it shall come upon him, but the desire of the righteous shall be granted. As the whirlwind passeth, so is the wicked no more, but the righteous is an everlasting foundation. As vinegar to the teeth and as smoke to the eyes, so is the sluggard to them that send him. The fear of the Lord prolongeth days, but the years of the wicked shall be shortened. The hope of the righteous shall be gladness, but the expectation of the wicked shall perish. The way of the Lord is strength to the upright, but destruction shall be to the workers of iniquity. The righteous shall never be removed, but the wicked shall not inhabit the earth. The mouth of the just bringeth forth wisdom, but the froward tongue shall be cut out. The lips of the righteous know what is acceptable, but the mouth of the wicked speaketh frowardness.
0: And that concludes our reading from the book of Proverbs today. We trust that God will fill you with His Spirit to allow you to walk in wisdom today according to His Word, and that you'll be able to listen in again tomorrow as we read from the book of Proverbs.

Hi, my name is Andrew Brown. 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You're listening to WVMB, Athens, Madison on 107.9 FM. Preaching the gospel of Jesus Christ, this is the voice of Madison Baptist.

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1: Hello, friends. I'm Brother Ricky Cawthorn, and I welcome you to today's Gospel Pulpit radio broadcast. I trust our broadcast will be a real blessing. And now let's come and dine around the Word of God together.

And I welcome you to our October broadcasting. It is a great joy to be on these great stations during this month of October. And I praise the Lord for what God is doing. Well, friend, I want to tell you about our latest ministry here that we are doing. It's called Audio Bible School. Now, this will be out by the 1st of December, and hopefully before that, some of you have already ordered it. We've had a great response. This will be 20 long play lessons, and they will be, you can get these either on CD or USB. Now, you can choose when you write us, and I'll tell you how to get that in just a moment. Now, we got a lot of subjects that we deal with in these 20 lessons. We've got one on how to know the will of God. We've got one on assurance of salvation, 4 lessons on the home. There'll be 2 on talking about a man, how to manage his money. There's 2 lessons on what my Bible can do for me. There's 1 on how to build a prayer list, and there's others. So I can't name them all, but there's others. And so I hope that you'll write for it. Now, here's how you do it. If you want the school, you can go ahead and prepay, or you can wait till you get the school. If you're making a check, make it to GBI. And here's our mailing address. If you'd like to write us, and when you write, put your name and address, and then tell us if you want the school on CD or USB drive. Now, the USB drive will have 2 plugs. It'll either be the USB or the USB-C, all right? So here's what you do. You make your check to GBI if you're making a check, and then here's the mailing address, GBI, Post Office Box 797, Dobson, North Carolina, 27017. 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All right. 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All right, again, that mailing address, GBI, Post Office Box 797, Dobson, North Carolina, 27017. Father, will you bless our broadcast and use it for your glory in this day? In Jesus' name I pray, amen. Now, we're going back to these doctrines out of the book of Titus. I'm really preaching a series of messages within a series. I'm preaching from Titus, but we did several messages on sound doctrine. And the Bible said, for the time will come when they will not endure sound doctrine. But you know, doctrine is the teachings of Jesus Christ. Doctrine is what?

is a number for witness. God never does anything, and he don't have to do anything. God doesn't have to prove to man nothing. He don't have to. But God never does anything without a record. God never does. God never does anything without a record or without a witness. Amen. Either a record or a witness. God does everything with a record or a witness. Now, let me go over to Luke chapter number 2, verse number 7. Now they're together. They're married now. Now let me show you something. The devil has fit Jesus Christ all the way. I mean, the devil hates him. The devil hates the idea of Calvary. The devil hates the idea of salvation and that man can go to heaven by grace. That's why today men today are working their way to heaven. That's why some of you are sitting there today and saying, I hope so. And when I get there, I'll find out. No friend. You'll never get there. If you have those beliefs, hell will be your home. You can't work your way to heaven. You cannot buy your way to heaven. You can't do that. Amen. My friend, you must be saved. For by grace are you saved through faith. And that not of yourselves. It is the gift of God. Not of works, lest any man should boast. You must come to Jesus Christ, realizing he's the Savior of the world, and ask him to save you with all your heart. That's the only way you get saved. That's all they are to. It's not a feeling. It's not getting up and shouting and busting the window lights out. Now listen, if you shout after you got saved, that's wonderful. But man, one woman, they prayed with her, and they asked her, did she get saved? And she said, they said, did you ask the Lord to save you? She said, yep. And they said, all right. Said, are you sure you're saved? She said, okie dokie. And let me tell you something, brother. If that woman really got saved, she might have said okie dokie, but she's as saved as the person that shouted when they got saved. Amen. A lot of people doubt their salvation because of some of this stuff that's being taught in our churches today. And by the way, I believe in the moving of the Spirit of God. But I also believe there's some emotionalism sometimes that gets involved with it. Amen. I'm going to say something. Y'all ain't going to like this, but I'm going to say it anyway. I kind of have a problem with a fella standing there with a camera or a phone taking pictures of people getting saved and posting them on social media. You need to leave that alone and let that person get saved that's getting saved do the telling. Amen. You post it makes you feel good. Well, we had 13 saved this one. Let God do it. Amen. You know what? In the old days, they called it getting religion. And when somebody got saved, it was all over town that person told about it. Amen. A person that'll get saved and they never tell anybody about it, I doubt their salvation. I'm honest with you. If you've been saved and you never told anybody about it, I kind of doubt whether you're saved or not. Because everybody in this Bible that got saved, and there were a lot of people that got saved, a lot of people got healed and saved at the same time. And when they did, Jesus was more interested in forgiving sins. He was healing the cripple, all right? Remember that lame man in Mark chapter number 2? Jesus was more interested in forgiving his sins. He was getting him off that bed. So that man got doubly. He got healed and saved. Amen. But I tell you, these folk went out and told it everywhere. Now, Jesus Christ, amen. But I love Luke chapter number 2 and verse number 7. I want to get back to that because I want to tell you a little story here from the Bible. You see, the Lord fixed it. He put three people in motion to get the world where they need to be. He touched one man's heart named Caesar Augustus. And Caesar Augustus said, proclaimed that all the world need to be taxed. That was the Roman Empire. They controlled the world at that time. Now, some say that wasn't a taxing. It was a registry. I'd be honest with you. I probably believe it could have been both. Amen. But the Bible says a taxing, and I'm going to go with the time. I believe there's money involved in it. I believe it was a taxing. I believe the Bible. I believe every word in the King James Bible. Amen. I believe every word. Did you hear what I said? I said, I believe every word. Amen. I'm not trying to run it back in the Greek and make it mean something else. It's all right to use Greek if you put it in its right place. But let's, amen, remember our Bible's written in English. Amen. Amen. You say amen right there. But anyway, here. Now, I'm trying to help you. Don't get mad at me. I'm trying to help. Now, 70 miles, I believe it was, from Nazareth to Bethlehem. Now, don't you know that in Psalm 91, where he talked about he gave his angels charge over thee, don't you know those angels guided that 70 miles? Don't you know the devil would have loved to throw Mary off that donkey and killed her and killed the baby Jesus? I mean, the devil is cruel. That's why the Bible called him the dragon. That word dragon represents his cruelty. And brother, he's cruel. He would have killed Jesus Christ being a baby if he could have. But God brought them safely to Bethlehem, like the prophet declared that the Lord would be born in Bethlehem. And then we have Luke chapter number 2 and verse 7, this great verse that we read most of the time at Christmas time. And
We forget about it the rest of the year, but we ought to read it all the time.

0: Amen. Luke 2:7. And she brought forth her firstborn son. The Bible made that clear. And wrapped him in swaddling clothes and laid him in a manger. The Bible said because there was no room for them in the inn. They didn't even think enough of the Lord. They didn't even think enough of Jesus Christ. He was born in this world without a reputation. And there wasn't no room in the inn. So they was born in a manger over there where the cattle stayed. And brother, God got him saved. And that's Jesus Christ. By the way, he's not a baby in a manger now. He's our risen Lord and Savior. Amen. He is Jesus. You ever thought about that name? I was talking to you a while ago about Mary and Joseph naming him Jesus. Have you ever thought about Jesus? Jesus, Jesus, sweetest name I know. Fills my every longing, satisfies my soul. Amen. Boy, the name of Jesus. Amen. They said that the men were having trouble getting our United States Constitution together. And boy, they were at odds. And somebody said, let's pray. And they called on a man to pray, and he prayed in the name of Jesus Christ. And things began to straighten up after that. I tell you, the name of Jesus, the devil. Remember that demon in the book of Acts, that devil? He said, Paul, I know, and Jesus we know, but who are you? Boy, they know Jesus. Amen. All right, let me go on now. I want to give you Acts chapter number 2, verse 23. The Bible said, him being delivered by the determinate counsel and foreknowledge of God. By the way, it didn't take God by surprise. Calvary didn't. Ye have taken and by wicked hands crucified and slain. Verse 24 says of Acts chapter number 2. Whom God hath raised up, having loosed the pains of death. Because it was not possible that he should be holden of it. In other words, it's not possible that death could hold him. That's an impossibility. Why? Because he is God. He ain't some little baby in a manger. He's God, brother. And they took him out that Calvary, and they put him in the tomb. By the way, I don't like graveyards. You can do what you want to. I have to have funerals, and I've preached to many a funeral. And by the way, if a family calls me to preach a funeral, I want to do the best I can if I'm able. I've had to miss some because I've been sickness and other things. I've had to turn people down, but I try to go and preach if I'm called on to do it. I've preached funerals of people I didn't hardly know. But let me tell you something. I don't hang around a graveyard. That man in Mark 5, he was lost and devil-possessed. He hung around the graveyard. I'm saved and don't have any devils in me. I have the Holy Spirit in me. I don't want to hang around a graveyard. Jesus Christ came out of the tomb on Sunday morning, the first day of the week. Amen. What we call the first Easter morning, the first resurrection day, he came out of the tomb. Amen. And glory be to God. I'm glad that he did. God raised him up. Now the devil thought he had the battle won. And no doubt the devil probably told all his demons, if we can just hold him to the fourth day. If y'all can just hold him to the fourth day, corruption will be here. And once corruption sets in, it's over for him. But I tell you, amen, I don't know how it all happened. But I tell you what, on the third day of the week, amen, I mean, he got up and the devil was defeated. And brother, there is a resurrection today. And the world don't talk much about the resurrection of Christ. Oh, they talk about Calvary. But you see, Jesus is not on the cross. I don't want to wear a cross around my neck with Jesus on it because he's not on the cross. Jesus Christ is not on the cross. He's in heaven. He arose. He arose. And boy, they fought that resurrection in the book of Acts. They said, man, we got to do something about this. Even the book of Matthew said, got to give us soldiers to protect the tomb. They said in one place, said this last era is going to be worse than the first. Let me tell you something, brother. The Bible said they persuaded those Jews and gave them money to tell his disciples, stole him away, and said it is commonly reported among them even unto this day. Do you know that the devil had a plan even to this day to deny the resurrection of God? But I tell you, Jesus arose, he's in heaven, and the same power that got him out of the grave is the same power on the day of rapture, on the day of the church being called out of here. The church will not go through one inch of the tribulation period, not one inch of it. And on the day that the church is called out, that same resurrection power that got Jesus Christ up from the grave is going to bring every loved one of yours out of the grave. And you're going to meet them even before you meet Jesus Christ. If you're alive, if I'm alive, I'm going to meet mom and daddy before I meet Jesus. Jesus fixed it that way. You say, well, is that in the Bible? It is. 1 Thessalonians chapter 4, verse 16, for the Lord himself shall descend from heaven with a shout and with the voice of the archangel and with the trump of God. The Bible said, the dead in Christ shall rise first. Then we which are alive and remain shall be caught up together with them in the air to meet the Lord in the air, and so shall we ever be with the Lord. Wherefore, comfort one another with these words. Now, wait a minute. We're going to meet the dead in the air. We're going to have a meeting in the air, and then we're going to meet Jesus. Amen. You say, how's all that going to happen? Going to happen in the twinkling of an eye. Paul said it's going to happen in the twinkling of an eye. What a great day. What a glorious day. Now, that won't be seen by the world. They won't understand that. They won't understand that all of our loved ones have got up and gone. You know, back in the 70s, when I first got saved, and they were preaching that, you know, when the Lord come back, airplanes would crash into buildings. And I don't know about all that. Because I say this to you, it could be, it could not be, but I say this to you. I believe this, when Jesus arose from the dead, he was just able to go right through a wall. He was just his spirit. I believe this. I believe that God's going to call us out of here. And the world is not going to, now the Antichrist is going to have an answer. And right now, and the devil's probably been prepared in every age for the Antichrist to come. And he's probably had something he could use in every age. But right now, if the rapture happened this moment, I believe the devil would come out with this lie. I believe he would say, well, global warming and climate change dissolved all those people. And people would believe that. Because there's a lot of people listening to me today, you believe that stuff. No matter what I'm going to say, will change your mind. There's not a verse in the Bible that backs up climate change. Amen. I'm not mad at you. I'm just preaching the book. But I'm just telling you that Jesus is coming. If you're saved, you're going. Amen. As one fellow said, when the tribulation comes, I'll be gone. When it's over, I'll be back. Amen. And Jesus Christ is Lord and King. And glory to God, God raised him from the dead. Amen. Hallelujah. Acts chapter number 2, verse number 36, the Bible said, therefore, let all the house of Israel know assuredly that God hath made the same Jesus whom ye have crucified, both Lord and Christ. Amen. Amen. Oh, I want you to know this. Now, Israel, now Jesus came to Israel, and we don't want to, I'm not against Israel. Amen. And you better be careful as Gentiles, according to Romans 11. Don't you be crowing like a rooster too loud. Amen. You say, well, God gave that they wouldn't receive God and God grafted us in. Yes, but God cautioned you about that. Amen. Yes, but they're still God's people, and God's still going to turn to the Jew in the tribulation period. And there will be some Jews saved. The 144,000 is going to preach to the Jews. In the tribulation period, there will be Jews saved. Now, I used to preach and didn't know any better. I used to preach there won't be anybody saved during the tribulation period. Well, that's not right according to the Bible. There will be people saved. Now, if you've heard the gospel, and you're sitting here in America, and you've heard the gospel, no, you will not be saved. You'll believe the lie of the devil. But I tell you right now, there'll be some people saved in the tribulation period. Amen. But now, let me say this to you. Amen. I'm going to say this, that Jesus Christ is God. And he's arose. He's on the throne of heaven. I want to read to you what he said in John 8:56. Jesus said unto them, this crowd was arguing with him, verily, verily, I say unto you, before Abraham was, I am. Boy, there's arguing with him about Abraham. He said, have you seen Abraham? He said, before Abraham was, I am. Amen. He said, Abraham saw my day and rejoiced. Amen. God's not the God of the dead, but the God of the living. This same Jesus Christ. Amen. Ain't he wonderful? Anyway, who are you depending on? I'm depending on Jesus Christ. 47 years ago, 48, 49 years ago, I heard preachers say that Jesus Christ would take you to heaven. All you had to do was trust in him, believe in him. January 22nd, 1978, at the altar of the old Ronda Baptist Tabernacle, I knelt there and got saved by the glorious grace of God. Amen. Brother Ivan Dameron came over to read scripture with me. I was already saved before he ever got there. I'd already asked God to save me before he ever got there. I couldn't tell you to this day what the man read. I couldn't tell you. I'd already heard enough of the Word of God. I'd heard enough preaching. The Bible said, how shall they hear without a preacher? Those preachers have hung me out over hell, brother. I was scared that they brought that message back to North Carolina. Brother Ed Ballew preached at Faith Baptist Camp in Resaca, Georgia in the mid-70s. If you don't have that message, you need that message. Amen. I seen Brother Sammy Allen. He was selling those messages $50 a piece one time on CD. It'd be worth $50. Amen. Be worth $50. Amen. He's doing it for the camp. Amen. We could get it to you. Amen. But that message on Ed Ballew, I'll tell you right now, if that don't rattle your cage, it won't nothing will, buddy. I'm talking about that put hell. And they brought that thing back, began to play that. I mean, you're so preacher, you got scared into it. Now it shows what you know. No, I got under Holy Ghost conviction. God arrested my soul and let me realize that Jesus Christ is the way to heaven. Amen. And I called on him. Amen. And brother, let me tell you something. Now, let me read to you John chapter number 21 and verse 25. Talking about Jesus. By the way, before I read that, I want to ask you a question again. What are you doing to go to heaven? What are you trusting in to go to heaven? You say, well, preacher, if my good outweighs my bad. Well, I can tell you this, it don't. You say, well, preacher, I'm trusting in my riches. I'm going to buy my way to heaven. You'll never do it. Why, the cheapest thing in heaven is transparent gold. They say that's pure gold. You can see through it. And you think your little old riches is going to compare to God's? You say, well, preacher, I've been good all my life. I doubt that. You say, preacher, I've kept the Ten Commandments. The Bible calls you a liar on that. You say, well, preacher, I go to Sunday school. Well, the devil goes to Sunday school. You say, preacher, I go to church. The devil goes to church. You say, preacher, I read my Bible. The devil knows the Bible. You say, preacher, I give my money. The devil gives money. I had one of the devil's servants come to me and throw money at me. He threw it at me and mocking me and laughing at me for preaching and threw money at me and said, put that on your radio ministry, and laughed at me. 6 months later, a man was in hell. God judged him. God, listen, you don't laugh at God. No, sir. 6 months from the day, about 6 months later, I believe it was God took that man out of here. And I never said a word about that. I believe God took that man because he laughed at me. Amen. But let me say this to you. Ain't Jesus wonderful? I'm trusting in the work that Jesus did. If I die and I miss heaven, Jesus Christ will be a liar. Because he said to me, if you trust me, for whosoever shall call upon the name of the Lord shall be saved. You ever thought about that thief on the cross? You say, preacher, I'm trusting baptism. Well, that thief on the cross sure couldn't trust baptism. If baptism will save a man, then the thief on the cross is lost and Jesus Christ is a liar. If works will save a man, then the thief on the cross is lost and Jesus Christ is a liar. If being a good person will save a man, then the thief on the cross is lost and Jesus Christ is a liar. You see, there's no way, amen, but it's for by grace. Ephesians 2:8, for by grace are you saved through faith, and that not of yourselves. It is the gift of God, not of works, lest any man should boast. Would you bow your head right where you are and ask God to save you? You say, well, preacher, you're in the middle of the mess. I sure am, but you ought to bow your head right now and get saved. Don't wait till I get through. You might die before I get through. You may have a heart attack and die before I get through with this. You ought to bow your head and ask God to save you right where you are. Amen. Now, I'm going to read you this verse. Thinking about Jesus, thinking about that song, Jesus, Jesus, Jesus, sweetest name I know, fills my every longing, satisfies my soul. Now, I'm going to read you the great verse about Jesus. Now, can I quote somebody before I do that? John Lennon. I'm quoting John Lennon. This is what he said. John Lennon said, Christianity shall perish and shrink. Amen. He said, we the Beatles are more popular than Jesus Christ. That's what John Lennon said. Well, you know what? You don't barely ever hear anything about John Lennon today. But Jesus Christ is preached every Sunday. Jesus Christ is sung about on Monday and prayed to on Tuesday. Amen. And walked with on Wednesday and preached about on Thursday. I mean, listen, brother, every day of the week, Jesus, Jesus, Jesus. Think about on Sunday how many churches, even yet today, how many churches are lifting up the name of Jesus Christ? He's wonderful. Now, I want to read you. I'm going to close this part of the doctrine of Jesus Christ with this verse right here, I believe. Let me make sure I'm where I need to be. So I want to close this part of this with the reading of this verse. What a wonderful verse. John chapter number 21, verse 25, the Bible said, and there are also many other things which Jesus did, and the which, if they should be written, every one, I suppose, that even the world itself could not contain the books that should be written. Amen. You know what John was basically saying right there? I can't write it all. Did you ever think about how many books have been written, not just the Bible, how many gospel books, how many commentaries have been written about Jesus Christ? You ever thought about that? Man, that is amazing. He is wonderful. Thank God. Well, if you're not saved, I hope you'll get saved. Now, I'm going to go on in the remainder of the time, and I want to go to another doctrine here. But speak thou the things which become sound doctrine. We studied the doctrine of Jesus. Now, I want to look at the doctrine of faith. The doctrine of faith. Now, when you study the doctrine of faith, you first of all, I always probably try to go to Hebrews chapter number 11, verse 1. Because I think the writer of Hebrews, probably the Apostle Paul, I believe that the writer explained this better than Webster could ever explain it. He said, now faith is the substance of things hoped for, the evidence of things not seen. Now, In other words, it's like this right here. I'm sitting on this chair. Now, I take for granted this chair is going to hold me while I'm preaching. I can't see it. I right now can't see one inch of this chair that I'm sitting in. I'm not looking at it. I can't see it. It's got underworkings and things under there and bolts and screws and all that. But I'm trusting in this chair. When I sit down here, my faith was in this chair. Now, I want to say this. It is sad today that some folk put more faith in a chair than they do Jesus Christ. Amen. One fellow told a story about a fellow had a wheelbar, and he rolled it across this. He said, told his buddy, he said, "You believe I can?" He tied a rope between two mountains, and there was a big valley between them. He said, "You believe I can roll this wheelbar across that mountain and stand on this rope and never fall?" The man said, "I don't know." He rolled her across there just real easy and turned it around and come back. The man said, "You believe it now?" He said, "I sure do." He said, "I got faith in you." He said, "I really believe you can do it." And the man said, "All right." He said, "If you really believe me," he said, "get in." That man wasn't about to get in that wheelbar. Let me tell you something. You know what Jesus is saying? If you believe me, get in. Amen. Even today, you say, "Well, preacher, I just don't know." If you believe him, get in. Trust him. Be born again. Ask him to save you. Amen. And then you that are saved, have some faith about your Christianity. We're living in the most doubtful age you ever lived in. Preacher, please, y'all pray for me. I'll help my doubt. I'm going to tell you what will help your doubt. Getting the Bible. So then faith cometh by hearing, and hearing by the Word of God. You know what you do? Let God do some things. For you young preachers, I'll tell you what, and I love you young men. You listen, you need, before you're going to have the experiences of Green and Sattler and Hudson and Hiles and all these great men and Malone and these guys, you're going to have to go through some things. Let God, by faith, take you through. The Bible said, above all, taking the shield of faith. I believe in the Christian's life, I believe the shield of faith is probably the most important thing. Why? Because, listen, if you can't trust Him well, you can't serve Him well. Amen. Now, that Bobby Robertson, that great preacher, my friend, but Dr. Bobby made this statement. He said, "There's a difference between faith and foolishness," and he's right about that. Now, some folk, one preacher said, I just quit my job, and I'm going down there Sunday and tell the church they're going to take me on full time, and I'm going to trust the Lord. And your light bill probably won't get paid next week, and you won't have enough money to buy your cat food and your dog food, and your car won't have the oil change in it either. Amen. That is foolish. That is foolish. First of all, amen, the church and the pastor ought to work together on that idea, the deacons and the church. And by the way, the church ought to be able financially. You can't say to the congregation, "Well, if you'll give more money, we can support this preacher full time." By the way, there is nothing wrong with a preacher working a job and pastoring a church. I know that goes against some of y'all's theology, but these boys in Bible school are taught now that it's almost a sin for the preacher to work. And let me tell you something, brother, the church, pastoring a church is not a welfare program. Now, hold on a minute. I've done riled some people up. Wait a minute before you bark too high. I believe any church that can take their pastor full time and don't, and number one, they're doing themselves a disfavor, a disservice. Number two, they're doing that pastor a disservice. Amen. They can't expect the pastor to do all the visiting and all that if the church is large and they're not taking care of him. Any church or with any sense ought to take care of their pastor. But there's a lot of these little country churches that can't take care of the pastor, and so the pastor needs to work. And he needs to know what it is, brother. Amen. By the way, being full-time is not playing golf 3 days a week and fishing 2 days a week and preaching 2 days a week. Amen. Now, I'm not against golf and I'm not against fishing. I believe it or not, I've been fishing and I've played golf. Can you believe that? A blind man, I can hit the ball as straight as any of you men out there. I can hit it straight. I just can't hit it far. Amen. I can. But I don't spend my time on that. Let me tell you something. I work in the ministry. I work. And life is about getting... Listen, the hour is late, but I want to have faith in God. Well, here's what I'm saying. I got into all that. But listen, I want to say this to you. There's times, preacher, that you go out to trust God in your ministry. There's times it don't look right. There's times God's going to ask you to build something or do something. There's times it's not going to look right, but it's right. And I tell you, in the ministry, I've had to trust God many times. Amen. Many different. Well, friend, we come to the end of our radio broadcast for this day. I certainly appreciate you for listening, whether you're getting this on Saturday or Sunday during this month of October. May God bless you. Amen. 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Jesus. 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I'm Brother Ricky Cawthorn. I hope you'll tune in again on the same station at the same time for another Gospel Pulpit radio broadcast when we come and dine around the Word of God together.
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0: A small team meets inside a large tent set up at the biblical city of Shechem, just at the edge of the modern village of Nablus, Israel.
1: Dr. Dawson, thank you so much for having them put up this tent for us.
2: Oh, you're welcome, Jesse. I thought since we'd be spending a good amount of time out here excavating the ruins, a shelter would make it more tolerable.
3: Okay, Ian. We have two copper scrolls set out on the table.
4: So column 3 of the original copper scroll mentions that several treasures are buried in Milam?
5: Right, Jonathan. But nobody has heard of Milam, so these treasures have remained hidden. But the first scroll stated that it would be explained by another.
1: So when we discovered the second copper scroll, it clarified that Milam was the city of the king who helped the Habiru.
2: And when we investigated the British Museum, we learned from the Amarna tablets that the city of that king was Shechem. So we can assume that Shechem is in fact the city of Milam mentioned in the first scroll, which is what brought us here.
3: Ian, I left our tool bag out in the jeep. I'll be right back.
2: Oh, Akiva, I'll get it for you. I left my glasses there anyway.
1: Dad, this is going to be a really exciting adventure.
5: What do you say?
2: Okay, where'd we leave the...
6: Hey, you! Yeah, by the jeep! I saw you! Hey, you can't hide there! Stop! Hey, don't run! Who are you? What are you doing here?
0: Who was at the jeep? Will the team find the treasure of the Copper Scroll? To find out, join the adventure as Creation Works presents Jonathan Park and the Treasure of Shechem. The intruder hides behind one of the block walls of the archaeological ruins, with Ian chasing close behind.
6: I caught you. Look, I can see you behind those blocks. Stand up and turn around. Do I know you? Take off your sunglasses.
7: Happy now?
6: Miles Morgan?
7: You are so annoying.
6: What? What are you doing here?
7: It's been a long time, hasn't it, Ian?
6: You're following us?
7: Maybe I'm just on a tour of Israel. Look, I need to get out of here.
6: But why? Why are you...
7: Ian, you better not say a word about this, or there will be some serious consequences. Understood?
6: Wait! Come back here! Tell me what you're up to!
7: Bye, Ian!
5: Where's Ian? Wasn't he just picking up some tools?
4: He's been gone a while.
3: Oh, he's probably making some more publicity calls.
1: He's missing out on all the fun.
3: Yes, so here's a map of the site.
2: This really lays it out nicely.
5: Akiva, would you mind reading column 3 of the original copper scroll while we look at this diagram of Shechem?
3: Sure. Dig down 9 cubits into the southern corner of the courtyard. There will be silver and gold vessels given as offerings, bowls, cups, sprinkling basins, libation tubes, and pitchers. Altogether, they will total 609 pieces. Dig down 16 cubits under the eastern corner to find 40 talents of silver. Votive vessels and priestly garments are at the northern end of the dry well located in Milam. The entrance is underneath the western corner. 13 talents of silver coins are located 3 cubits beneath a trap door in the tomb in the northeast end of Milam.
1: Wow, as you're reading, I could see the tomb right here on the map.
5: Joseph's tomb.
1: Oh, and look down here, to the southeast of the ruins, Jacob's well.
3: Yes, and here at the temple was a courtyard.
2: I think Shechem completely fits the description of Milam in the Copper Scroll. Sorry I was gone so long.
1: Dr. Dawson, are you okay? You look pale.
2: Yes, I'm fine.
3: You have the tool bag?
2: The what?
3: The tool bag! The thing you went to get out of the jeep!
2: Oh, yes. I forgot them.
3: And your glasses?
2: Yes, they're out in the jeep.
5: Ian, are you okay?
2: Yes. Okay. So maybe we ought to start our investigation with a quick survey hike. Everybody with me?
3: Are you sure you haven't already gotten a little too much sun, my friend?
2: I'm fine. Are we ready?
4: Yes, sir.
3: Okay.
2: Yeah, okay.
5: I'm ready.
8: T-shirt! You like to buy a t-shirt?
7: No, thanks. I know what I'm after.
9: You want something delicious to eat?
7: Yeah, I'll take some canapa.
9: That will be 12 shekels, please.
7: 12 shekels? Hey, lady. You may have the best pastries in this marketplace, but don't you think that's a little much?
9: It is the best kunafa, really good. And the price is 12 shekels.
7: Oh, fine. Then you can keep...
5: Miles Morgan.
7: Yeah, that's me.
10: You're coming with us.
7: Who are you? pastry lady's bodyguards?
10: Let's move, right now.
7: Okay, I'll pay the 12 shekels.
10: This way, Mr. Morgan.
1: It's pretty amazing that the modern city of Nablus is right next to the ruins of Shechem.
2: It sure has been fun hiking through all these remains of the ancient city.
5: What an honor to be here. This place played such a major role in the Bible that I thought we could look up a few verses. I've written them down. Jonathan, could you read a few for us?
4: Sure, Dad.
5: Well, first is Genesis 12, 6 and 7. The city of Shechem has a long history recorded throughout all of Scripture. In this verse, it is called Sichem. Jonathan.
4: And Abram passed through the land, unto the place of Shechem, unto the plain of Moreh. And the Canaanite was then in the land. And the Lord appeared unto Abram and said, Unto thy seed will I give this land. And there builded he an altar unto the Lord, who appeared unto him.
1: Wow! So Abraham was standing right here when God promised to give him the land, hundreds of years before the Israelites received what was promised.
11: Yes. The next major event was many years later when Jacob bought land in this area, the place where his son Joseph would eventually be buried.
5: That's in Genesis 33, 18 and 19.
4: All right. And Jacob came to Shalem, a city of Shechem, which is in the land of Canaan, when he came from Paddan Aram and pitched his tent before the city. And he bought a parcel of a field where he spread his tent at the hand of the children of Hamor, Shechem's father, 400 pieces of money.
1: Isn't this also the place where Joseph's brothers were herding sheep before they moved to Dothan? Where they sold them into slavery?
2: Yes, that's right.
5: Jonathan, Genesis 37, 13 and 14.
4: Okay. And Israel said unto Joseph, Do not thy brethren feed the flock in Shechem. Come, and I will send thee unto them. And he said to him, Here am I. And he said unto him, Go, I pray thee, see whether it be well with thy brethren, and well with the flocks, and bring me word again. So he sent him out of the vale of Hebron, and he came to Shechem.
1: It's amazing how many biblical accounts took place right here.
5: And Jesse, we've hardly scratched the surface.
12: Miles, Miles. Welcome to my little home away from home.
7: Hey, take it easy. You ripped me away from the market right in the middle of buying some kanafa.
12: We both know why you're here, don't we?
7: Because you don't like pastries?
12: You made contact with Dr. Dawson.
7: Oh, you heard about that, huh?
12: Now Dawson knows you're here.
7: I didn't know he'd catch me. I was seeing what I could find in his Jeep and he just caught me off guard.
12: That could blow the whole mission.
7: Hiding's not my best quality. Intimidation's more my thing. And with that in mind, I'm suspecting he hasn't said a thing to the others.
12: I want you to be careful. Understood?
7: Yes, sir.
11: Okay, team. I brought you back to our tent so we can talk strategy. Akiva, could you get out the replica of the original copper scroll?
3: Yes, sir.
11: Let's read the section about the treasure buried under the tomb.
3: Sure. 13 talents of silver coins are located 3 cubits beneath a trapdoor in the tomb in the northeast end of Milham.
4: The tomb of Joseph. Weren't his bones carried all the way from Egypt?
5: Son, can you look up Genesis 50, 25, and 26?
4: Sure.
5: You remember how Joseph was sold into Egyptian slavery? He served in Potiphar's house and then was sent to prison and eventually became a leader under Pharaoh. God raised him up to save his father, Jacob, and brothers from a famine when they moved to Egypt. Joseph made a request before he died. Jonathan?
4: And Joseph took an oath of the children of Israel, saying, God will surely visit you, and ye shall carry up my bones from hence. So Joseph died, being 110 years old, and they embalmed him, and he was put in a coffin in Egypt.
5: And now Joshua 24:32. After wandering in the wilderness for 40 years, the Israelites finally arrived in the promised land.
4: And the bones of Joseph, which the children of Israel brought up out of Egypt, buried they in Shechem, in a parcel of ground, which Jacob bought of the sons of Hamor, the father of Shechem, for 100 pieces of silver, and it became the inheritance of the children of Joseph.
2: He was finally buried on the very piece of land that his father Jacob had purchased hundreds of years before.
1: Wow, and here we are, right next to the tomb where Joseph's bones are buried.
11: Oh, Jesse, we need to be careful about that. While this tomb's traditionally been claimed to be Joseph's, there hasn't been any way to positively confirm that.
2: But we do know for sure that he was buried somewhere in Shechem because it's recorded in God's word.
5: So are we going to investigate the tomb?
11: I think it's the most clearly defined location in the scroll. At least it's a great starting place.
3: But Ian, you know all the political issues involved.
1: Is it dangerous?
3: Well, the tomb is in Palestinian-controlled territory. However, visits are allowed, but usually only in the middle of the night and always with Israeli military escort.
5: Jim, I want you and Jesse to stay back at our hotel.
4: So how are we going to get in and out safely?
11: Akiva, don't you have a cousin high up in the Israeli army?
3: Yes, but I haven't talked to him since I banked up his jeep, so I really...
11: Contact him. Work it out, won't you?
3: I'll do my best. Do we have enough in the fund to pay for a little body repair for his jeep?
11: Akiva, we have plenty right now.
3: Okay. I'll see if I can arrange a midnight escort into the tomb.
2: The scroll says that the treasure is located under a trapdoor beneath a tomb. I mean, I know this is a sacred site to many, many people. How are you going to find it without doing any damage?
11: We're going to need ground-penetrating radar. We want to see if the trapdoor's there first.
3: I'll call my uncle about that. He's been in debt to my family ever since he stole my father's goat.
11: Akiva, where would we be without you?
13: Hello, Santa Fe Correctional Facility.
11: Hello, I was calling to check the status of a prisoner.
13: Check the status?
11: Yes, I want to find out when a certain prisoner was released.
13: Sir, that's usually not public information.
11: I know, but this is very important. I would like to know when Miles Morgan was let out of prison.
13: Look, we're not allowed to... Did you say Miles Morgan?
11: Yes, I had heard that he was serving a very long sentence, but...
13: Sir, this is a very serious matter. I need to inform you that this conversation will be recorded. Please hold while I transfer you to my supervisor.
11: Wait, I'm in no way associated with...
13: Please hold for my supervisor.
11: Look, I need to go.
13: I want you to stay on.
11: Oh, bad move.
3: Jonathan, thanks for riding with me to get the ground-penetrating radar from my uncle in Jerusalem.
14: No problem. He was quite a character.
3: Yes. Oh boy, does that run in my family. My grandfather was a legendary character, as you say. And my nephew is a real comedian.
14: Comedian? That's funny.
3: No, really. You can catch his act every Friday at the Jerusalem Bistro. Fortunately, this silliness has skipped over me.
14: We're almost back to Shechem, aren't we?
3: You're starting to know your way around, Jonathan. Hey, don't be obvious, but glance back as I pull up into this intersection.
14: You mean at the side panel that just fell off the Jeep when we hit that last bump?
3: No. The vehicle behind us.
14: What do you mean? Oh, wait. White robes.
3: I think it may be the Naasims.
14: Oh, no. Really? How'd they find us?
3: They must have been waiting for us.
14: And they saw your Jeep when we went into the city.
3: I think we're in serious trouble.
14: But we've got to get away from these Naasims.
3: Hang on. Let's see if we can lose them.
14: They're still behind us.
3: Well then, we're going to head through here.
14: I don't think this alley was built wide enough for a jeep like this.
3: I didn't know these Essenes could drive anything faster than a camel.
14: They're starting to lag behind.
3: Now's our chance.
14: You're not going to. I guess you are. Whoa.
3: Whoops. I think we owe this family a couple of dozen eggs.
14: Great. A chicken coop.
3: I think we're hidden.
14: There they go. They didn't even see us.
3: I'm afraid that by going to get the GPR, we've accidentally given the Pnaeocenes enough information to know that we're in Shechem.
14: That's not good. Now they're going to harass us out of the site.
3: I guess what is done is also finished. Now, let's go visit the family who owns this coop and apologize and pay for the damage. Then we better get this GPR to Ian, because we're going to Joseph's tomb at 2 a.m. in the morning.
14: All right.
15: I need you to hurry. I noticed there were several Palestinian youth around the area.
3: Thank you for coming with us, Naaman.
15: You need an army officer escort. I owed your cousin a big favor.
14: I think it's neat you brought a dog.
15: Yes, the Israeli army has long made use of dogs. I am in charge of training this one, Ileana. She goes everywhere with me.
14: I'm surprised. This is just a small brick room.
5: Without a roof.
14: I feel like a secret agent. sneaking in under occupied territory at 2 a.m.
11: Okay, Secret Agent Jonathan. Let's not forget why we're here. Let's get this ground-penetrating radar working and see if we can determine if there's a trap door underneath the tomb.
5: Whoa, look! Ian, this is the tomb, eh?
11: That's correct.
14: Just a square block of bricks and mortar next to the arch.
5: Jonathan, wouldn't it be neat if this were the actual final resting place of Joseph?
3: Ian, the display's reading just fine.
11: Okay, I'm going to work my way around the entire thing to see if I can find some hollow cavity that might indicate a trap door or a shaft.
15: Ileana, what's the matter? I think the GPR is bothering her ears.
14: Nice dog. May I pet her?
15: Yes, gently.
14: Hello, girl.
5: She sneezed. Try
15: that again.
14: Okay.
3: She must be allergic to Americans. Just kidding. Something on your clothes or something.
15: Wait, do you hear that?
14: There's something going on outside.
15: I'll be right back. Stay, Ileana. I'll protect them.
5: So, Ian, what are you finding?
11: Nothing. There certainly doesn't seem to be a trapdoor underneath the tomb.
16: Everyone up against the wall. You hear him. Against the wall.
14: Where'd you come from?
16: Quiet. Now listen to me and nobody gets help.
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18: Hello, my name's Mike Richardson, and I'm calling with a news story for you.
17: I'm sorry, you called the newsroom and we're swamped right now. You need to email us with...
18: It's about the team looking for the Copper Scroll.
17: Oh, that is one of the hottest stories we've got going.
18: Well, I've got the other side of the story to tell, and I'm willing to be a guest if it will help.
17: Okay, you say you're with the other side of the story. What exactly does that mean?
3: How come Naaman's out there checking for trouble? Well, we got plenty of it in here with us.
16: Control your dog, or I'll slice it with this knife.
3: Ileana, come. Buena, Ileana.
16: You, Americans, give me your wallets.
5: So this Akiva, distract them.
3: Jonathan, bet the dog.
17: Okay,
7: I'm working
19: here,
7: on
19: Ileana.
7: It.
19: Here, Ileana.
16: Wow, I've got dog saliva on my arm.
5: Get back. Got your knife. Now your turn. Get on the floor.
16: Yes, sir.
7: Excellent
19: job, Dad.
5: How did you distract him, Akiva?
3: I told Jonathan to pet the dog.
11: Oh, Rich made him sneeze.
5: I don't get it.
3: Muslims can't stand dogs.
16: We cannot touch one, or we are unacceptable to Allah.
15: Is everyone okay?
11: They were trying to rob us.
14: But Dad got him.
15: Wow. All the action was in here.
3: Yes, we noticed that.
15: Okay, you two, up. It's time to get out of here before Akiva finds us more trouble.
11: Coming.
3: You up, Ian?
11: Oh, yeah. Yes. Oh, quite an adventure last night.
3: Sure was. Ian, I'm a little embarrassed to ask, but last night in the scuffle, I broke my camera.
11: Oh. Oh, I'm sorry to hear that.
3: Yeah, I was using it to document our discoveries.
11: Well, here you go, my friend. I want you to buy the best camera in Israel.
3: Whoa, Ian, this is way too much.
11: It's okay. Buy what you need and keep the rest. Consider it a bonus.
3: Oh, I couldn't. My father taught me better than that. I'll buy wisely and I'll bring you the change. So it looks like we're doing pretty well financially, huh?
11: Akiva, it's like never before. I just heard from our support and publicity office. With all the press we're getting, I guess donations are pouring in from churches and archaeological societies and people all around the world.
3: What a blessing to have so many supporting our work.
11: Yeah, this has far exceeded what it was in the glory days. I tell you, Akiva, we're earning prestige and affluence like never before.
3: But our goal is to show how archaeology is in harmony with God's word.
11: Oh, of course. Mission number one.
3: Well, I better go. I want to purchase the camera and be back in time for our strategy meeting at the tent.
11: Righto. I'll see you then.
20: Okay, Ian. So here we are. What's next?
11: I've been reviewing the GPR scans we were able to make at the tomb. It certainly appears there's no trapdoor underneath.
20: How can that be? The Copper Scroll said there'd be one.
5: Unless there's another tomb.
20: Oh.
1: Wow. It must have been neat to be at the place claimed to be the very burial tomb of Joseph. This place is so full of history.
5: I was continuing to read more about it in the Bible. Jesse, after the conquest, remember how the land was divided amongst the tribes?
1: Yes.
5: Shechem was given to the tribe of Manasseh, Joseph's son, and also served as a city of refuge.
20: It's also mentioned in Psalms. For example, chapter 60, verses 6 through 8, God hath spoken in his holiness, I will rejoice, I will divide Shechem, and mete out the valley of Succoth.
11: Okay, now that we've failed to find the trap door under the tomb, we're going to take a little break from the hunt. I got a call from my publicity office. It turns out that one of those cable TV shows that follows the mysteries of archaeology has asked us to be guests on their show. We record in Jerusalem tomorrow morning in front of a live audience.
3: Wow. Oh, Yofi!
20: Oh, that's fantastic.
19: All right, we're almost out of time with the team looking for the treasure of the Copper Scroll. Guys, we've talked about your initial discovery in the Dead Sea Cave, the parchment from Qumran, and what you hope to find. But Dr. Dawson.
21: Yes, sir.
19: Not only can you tell from our charged up audience, but everywhere you look, it seems that a wave of Copper Scroll fever has swept the world. All eyes are on what you're going to discover next.
21: Thank you. I'm glad for all the support.
19: And Dr. Park, as captain of the Creation Response Team, I'm sure you're glad you teamed up with Dr. Dawson.
5: Pierce, we're glad for all the archaeological discoveries which bring further attention to the accuracy of God's Word.
19: Any last words, Mr. Brennan?
20: I want to suggest that as people follow our journey to these different sites, they may also want to read the actual accounts in the Bible.
19: Ladies and gentlemen, the team on the hunt for the Copper Scroll treasure. You've been watching Ageless Mysteries. I'm your host, Pierce Montgomery, signing off before a live studio audience in Jerusalem. Tune in next week as we look at a secret passage under the ancient pyramids of Egypt.
11: Okay, team, I've brought you out here to the ruins of the Temple of Baal-Brith.
5: So, can you explain what we're seeing here?
11: This is the largest temple discovered in Canaan. See how far the ruins stretch? 70 by 86 feet. The name Baal-Brith unfortunately means Baal of the Covenant. And just adjacent to these ruins was a great courtyard.
1: The courtyard mentioned in column 3 of the Copper Scroll!
11: We hope so.
5: Did you know that this temple's mentioned in Judges 9:4?
14: That's true.
5: Yeah, the account tells us about Abimelech, the son of Gideon. Now, he desired to become a ruler over the tribe of Manasseh, and the citizens of Shechem funded him from the treasury of this temple. His uncle spoke to the people of Shechem, convincing them that Abimelech should be ruler.
14: Verse 4, and they gave him 70 pieces of silver out of the house of Baal-Brith, wherewith Abimelech hired vain and light persons which followed him.
1: It says that he bought off people to follow him right here at this temple.
11: Now, see the courtyard? Look just past the southeast corner. See that large limestone stela sticking up?
1: Oh, just right there.
11: This was possibly the one that Joshua set up in Joshua 24:26. And Joshua wrote these words in the book of the law of God and took a great stone and set it up there under an oak that was by the sanctuary of the Lord.
14: Wow, that's really something.
11: While that may be the one set up by Joshua, we're pretty sure about something else about it.
20: What's that?
11: Getting back to our story about Abimelech, after he paid people to support him, they made him king. Back to Judges 9, verse 6, it tells something else about this pillar. Jonathan, are you still at chapter 9?
14: I sure am. And all the men of Shechem gathered together, and all the house of Millo, and went, and made Abimelech king by the plain of the pillar that was in Shechem.
11: But when it comes to Judges chapter 9, there's one more significant sight that we can see here. It's the east gate of the city.
3: After becoming king, Abimelech was headed out to battle, and Zebal, the governor of Shechem and his enemy Gaal, watched Abimelech and his troops approaching from the gate, just as we read in verses 34 through 40.
11: So once again, we're surrounded by the very places that comprise the accounts of God's Word.
22: Thank you, Brother Gamliel, for joining me here at Shechem.
23: You are more than welcome, Shimon. We must honor our vow to protect the temple artifacts.
22: Below us here is a temporary tent that they have set up as their headquarters. They've been investigating the tomb of Joseph and seem to be proceeding to investigate many other sections of the site. They are gone right now.
23: How close do you believe them to be?
22: They have been thorough in their work. If the temple treasure lies here in Shechem, I fear these artifacts will end up in the wrong hands.
23: Then, my dear brother Shimon, Time to call in our brotherhood.
2: 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Jonathan Park and the Treasure of Shechem has been a production of Creation Works. Although the story has been fictitious, it has been based on real archaeological discoveries. For example, there really is a copper scroll that seems to give clues to lost treasure. Also, Shechem is a real place mentioned throughout the entirety of the Bible, and it played a role in the lives of Abraham, Jacob, Joseph, and so many others. There is also a tomb considered by many to be the actual tomb of Joseph. The temple, Baal Berith, the upright stela, and the east gate are also mentioned in Judges chapter 9. However, the second copper scroll is just a part of the fictitious story, and so is the connection between Milam of the Copper Scroll and the city of Shechem. Also, come to our site to find additional resources that will help you see and understand how science is in complete agreement with God's Word. That's jonathanpark.com. Make sure to join us next time as our team learns deep secrets in an ancient well in part two of Creation Works' presentation of Jonathan Park and the Treasure of Shechem.
5: Until next time, this is Dr. Kendall Park reminding you, this is our Father's world. 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We can explore it. So live the adventure.
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and the walls were swiftly falling to decay, and the yard was full of thistles, and that old roof was rotted so that the storms beating upon me

So the Sager sent his moving van, and he took me up the road to the little house on Hallelujah Street. I shall never forget the day that I moved from Sinaway and secured a change of address so complete. Since that moment, without fail, I've been getting all my mail at the little house on Hallelujah Street. Now the neighbors in the alley where I lived in years gone by, they have never ceased their talking from that day that I left them so abruptly without bidding them goodbye. And from all the sin and shame, I moved away. Since the shack of sin is empty, where I lived so many years, and no more they hear the treading of my feet, I've moved away forever from the sorrow and the tears to my little house on Hallelujah Street. Now this house is nice and cozy, and its walls so warm and tight, and the landlord doesn't charge me any rent. There's a garden in connection, filled with flowers gay and bright, where so many golden hours I have spent. Yeah, the landscape is so lovely, and the songbirds sing with glee, and I'm never hungry for good things to eat, and I'm never, never lonely, for the Savior dines with me at my little house on Hallelujah Street. Well, I've just received a letter from the King up in Glory Land that he soon is coming after all his own. He will roll down the avenue with retinue so grand, picking up the saved and blood-washed all alone. When I hear the wheels are rumbling and I hear the angels' song, and I see that God's redemption is complete, I am sure he'll stop and take me from the place I've

Welcome to the preaching of the Word from the pulpit of Madison Baptist Church. The Bible gives the command, preach the Word, be instant, in season, out of season, reprove, rebuke, exhort with all longsuffering and doctrine. For the time will come when they will not endure sound doctrine, but after their own lust shall they heap to themselves teachers having itching ears. And so the emphasis of each service at Madison Baptist Church is on the preaching of the precious Word of God. And we invite you to attend all of our services. Visitors are always welcome. We meet at 9:30 Sunday mornings for Sunday school and at 10:45 for the morning worship service. 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We're located at 840 Balch Road, 1/2 mile south of Highway 72 in Madison. If you'd like to contact us, you can call the church at 830-6224. Now, we trust that this program will be a blessing and that God will speak to your heart through the preaching.

You know, it is a delight and a joy to be serving the Lord. And, you know, as I mentioned, I'm so delighted to be standing here. And we had no idea what God was taking us through, the trials and all. But we know this, God's in control. And the most important thing is to understand where we stand in our relationship with Jesus Christ. And so tonight I want to ask the question to you, where do you stand? Not so much physically where you're standing, but where are you spiritually in your stand and in your walk with the Lord? If you'll take your Bibles, please turn with me to 1 Kings chapter 18. 1 Kings chapter 18. And while you're turning, let me give you a little background here. In 1 Kings chapter 18, we have Elijah standing before the people of Israel. And he's also confronting 450 false prophets of Baal. And he asks Israel a question. And really it is a question that you and I need to ask ourselves because we always need to be challenged to confirm where we stand when it comes to the